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4: 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And obviously there's so much going on this time of year, but also the NFL never sleeps. It is 24/7, 365. And despite the World Cup going on, we have the NFL coming in here getting frustrated and making their point known that, hey, we're having all of these NFL stadiums that are utilized for the World Cup, and you've got real grass in here. Why are we still dealing with turf? It has brought up the World Cup, the World Game, has then re-brought up this whole issue for the NFL right now.
7: And, you know, this kind of coincides with a lot of these Europeans coming over, and you see them on social media enjoying the United States. This is one element of the U.S. where we're getting wrong by allowing turf on the fields with the injuries that we're seeing and all the issues that it causes. I mean, at some point, we got to get with the times. I understand the argument back in the day was the maintenance for a grass field and the cost and how many people you have to hire to deal with that. These football teams are not struggling to pay their bills, okay? They can afford to have a grounds crew to handle the grass, which, by the way, also makes your product better because your best players aren't going to get hurt with some of these soft tissue injuries and ligaments being torn.
4: Now, let's not forget, the NFL did come out in January around the Super Bowl talking about the actual percentages of injuries.
7: Yeah, but they also had percentages about CTE back in the day that they put out there as part of their propaganda.
4: I don't mean to laugh. That's obviously not funny.
7: No, but it's like, it's propaganda. It's like, it benefits me, so yeah. I'm only it's like when I come on here and I go, here's five reasons why I love this bet. I don't give you the five reasons why the bet's not going to win because I don't like those five reasons. I'm only telling you the five things that I like.
4: Yes, and I will say the players at least have repeatedly come out and say they prefer grass. They at least feel like, even if it were to just be mental, that it is easier on their joints, it's easier on their bodies as big people. The NFLPA actually posted on a social media thing this week that, quote, players' voices should shape their game from the ground up, and the word ground looks like grass. The second slide, it says 92% of their players prefer grass, according to their NFLPA survey. And to tie all of this in, by the way, to betting markets and different things that we can get into, SoFi Stadium is one of these turf fields that has been transitioned for the FIFA World Cup. Obviously, Team USA getting it underway with their first match. But it's going to be utilized here. And that led me down this kind of rabbit hole of different things. Obviously, the Rams are your Super Bowl favorites now after the trade they made to bring Myles Garrett into the fold. We have all of the rumors around Aaron Donald. And there is a market up on Polymarket right now. Will Aaron Donald sign with any team before the 2026-27 season? And is there a 49% chance right now? I saw this peak as high as 69% after Adam Schefter's podcast said it was, quote, more likely than not Donald would come out of retirement. He added, everyone has acknowledged that it's a possibility. The fact that it's even a possibility in June tells me there's every possibility it will become more real in July. How do you see it?
7: I think everyone's getting very caught up in the emotion and the concept and the idea of this. I don't know if it's as likely as everyone's making it out to be. Now, there's no tread on the tire the last 2 years. I think that's a positive, right? For a guy who puts his body in harm's way on every single play, that would lead credence that he could come back and play. But you sit out 2 years, I mean, what he's going to have to do to get back into game shape, to stay in game shape, and now he's 35 years old, I love the idea of it. I'd love to see it because I don't think he needs to be on the field for every single down to make an impact like he needed to in the past, especially with Myles Garrett and the rest of this young defense. But I think at some point he tries to get back into playing shape. And by the way, I know he's in incredible shape. I've seen the videos.
4: But it's different, right? It's football shape versus being strong.
7: It's also the hits you're taking. It's day after day, week after week. It's waking up in week five and being like, my hip is killing me. My shoulder is aching. And I know it's not going away until the end of the season. And if you're the Rams, when is the end of the season? Hopefully at the end of the Super Bowl.
4: Which would also be in SoFi Stadium. Like, let's throw that into the mix as well.
7: I want it to happen, but if I was betting in this market, just because there's so many people hyping it up as it could be something that's happening or should be happening, I would just be contrarian and say no and be the buzzkill here.
4: Boo.
7: I know.
4: You love being the downer. I don't know what's happened to you. You've changed over the last little bit.
7: Yeah, it's called being wrong when you're on the fun side of things over and over again. Aaron Donald is the best defensive player of his generation, and I'd love to see him come back and play, but I just don't think it's as easy as everyone makes it out to be.
4: So the Rams, as I mentioned, are your favorite right now to win the Super Bowl. Plus 550, shortest shot on the board. They were co-favorites with Seattle before making that move for Myles Garrett. Now top of the board, you see the Bills.

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8: 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For our brightest minds, it's meeting a deadline. It's on the front line with our heroes. And on the sidelines of the biggest games. It's a direct line to our loved ones. 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NV Energy. This is what we do.
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10: All right, we're back. Shoulda Bet More podcast. We'll move on to some other things. Last thing on NBA Bear. Do you have any draft thoughts, bets? I know you. I know these drafts are always very kind to us and very easy to predict.
11: Oh, well.
10: Have you dipped your toe into the draft yet? I've looked at very little. You know, I know people make a case. Boozer maybe go higher than people think. It seems to be a consensus. Hey, these top four, Tabonta, Peterson, Boozer, and Caleb Wilson, all in some order here, are going to be the picks. Mm-hmm. What level of confidence do you have in that? Anything else here if you started to look at the draft?
11: I think those will probably be the four. I just don't know in what order. Like you and I are obviously a part of Todd Bushnev's chatter and comment, and nobody out there watches any other than Greg Hoops Peterson or the three-man weave guys. No one pays attention to more college basketball than Todd. And I kind of am on in the same wavelength of Todd. Like, I don't, does DeBonta really have a true position in the NBA? Like, I mean, he'll be a good, solid player for someone, but is he going to be that guy that's going to be kind of generational at that point? I don't know if Peterson or Wilson or Boozer would be either, but it certainly, I don't think he's a slam dunk to go number one. I mean, maybe the Jazz want him that badly because he loved his experience at BYU and it's a natural ticket seller for them. But if I'm the Wizards, I'm probably trying to at least the very minimum throw some smoke screens out there at other players.
10: How many draft bets do you have right now? I have zero.
11: Zero.
10: Yeah.
11: Zero.
10: What will that number be? What's a fair over-under? What will that number be as Adam Silver goes up to the stage? It's a weird, it's a Tuesday night, so it's like 7 or 8 days from now, 8 or 9 days.
11: Is it really?
10: Yeah, it's on a Tuesday night, June 23rd. It was always, for years, it was on a Thursday. And then they moved it to Wednesday a couple years ago.
11: I used to work it at ESPN, and I always remember it being later in the week.
10: Yeah, it was always a Thursday. The last couple of years, they moved it up to a Wednesday. Now it's Tuesday and Wednesday, which I'm not sure why they do it on Tuesday, but everything's kind of different with the scheduling. And this year, you know, no finals games on Sundays. I don't know. I guess the new TV partners maybe, you know, have their ways or have their reasons. What is the over-under when Adam Silver steps up to the podium? How many bets will you have in your account? This will be a fun one.
11: It's going to be very, very low. I'm so demoralized right now at everything, the way things are going. I mean, you had an unbelievable soccer one yesterday with Haiti under 3.5 corners. They had one corner for 75 minutes of the game, and then they had a little bit of an attacking flurry and got 3 in 4 minutes, and they landed on 4. It's just one of those. I get everything that you look at right now is kind of like you second guess yourself. But the other thing too is how many places are going to have a lot of NBA draft props out there. Like, I don't even know. If you said 4.5, I think that would probably be a pretty good underplay right there. I can't see myself with 5 or more.
10: I'm going over. We'll hear whispers. We'll hear, you know, Vegas refund. We'll hear, you know, him giving out picks. We'll tail stuff. We'll come around. I'm sure we'll have stuff, whether we like it or not. You mentioned the soccer. Let's get into the games on Monday. Spain, Cape Verde, Spain -1,000. Let's just go game by game. Spain -1,000 favorites. Anything side, team total, you know, prop, obviously draws a long shot. The dog is a long shot. Team total, I don't know. You tell me, you guide us. Anything you'll be looking at in this game Monday at noon?
11: I would look at under 3.5 in this game. Cape Verde is, they are obviously one of the bottom feeders in the tournament. But Spain have a few injuries here. I think they're going to be very deliberate, very workmanlike. I think they're going to be comfortable to kind of pass the ball around, take their opportunities when they come. I mean, Cape Verde certainly is not going to pull an upset or even get a draw. Even Spain has won 30 straight games, or not won, but they're unbeaten in 30 straight matches, so they shouldn't be threatened. I could see this being like a 3-0 type win for Spain here, where they just kind of go out, do the minimum that they need to do, make sure that Lamine Yamal and Nico Williams and some of the other players that they have who are kind of nursing knocks don't get hurt any further. So I would maybe look at it like a Spain -2.5 or something along those lines. But I don't see this being a ridiculously high scoring game, I think, like a lot of people do.
10: Belgium -165 against Egypt. The draw is +290. Egypt is +450. Any thoughts here? 3 o'clock.
11: I like both teams to score here. At -105. And at the time we're recording this, I don't see a prop listed for this. But if a prop pops up on will there be a penalty during this match, I would bet the yes. Belgium, their back line, they have a tendency to be very sloppy on defense, and every now and then could make a silly foul in the box. Egypt, again, another very aggressive team. I could see a penalty being scored here, but I do see a defensive lapse at some point for both teams. I'm high on Belgium to make a run potentially to the quarterfinal here. They have a ton of attacking skill with Romelu Lukaku and Jeremy Doku and Kevin De Bruyne has been in their midfield forever. But Egypt have a couple of guys, obviously, in Mo Salah and Omar Mamrouche, who can certainly put some pressure and stretch that Belgium defense. So both teams to score, yes. And if you can find a will there be a penalty? It's probably usually maybe 4-1 or so might be a fair price to be a penalty if it gets posted.
10: Uruguay minus 225 favorites against Saudi Arabia. Saudi Arabia 70-1. The draw is plus 350. Any angle here?
11: Yeah, I think this has a potential to be kind of a just a kind of a brick fight. Like I can't see a ton of goals here. Uruguay, this is their first major competition in forever where they don't have Edinson Cavani or Luis Suarez. Darwin Nunez has really not stepped into that role of attacker. So goals may be hard to come by for Uruguay against the Saudi Arabia side, which probably is not going to play a very free, wide-open type of game. I'd play a little bit of draw at plus 130. First half draw. 135, thinking that it may take a while for Uruguay to break down. And this game is going to be played in like oppressive heat and humidity in Miami as well. I think the heat index is going to be right around 100 degrees. So you could see some players laboring here for the first time in this tournament. So first half draw, plus 135, and then Saudi Arabia under 3.5 corners. I'm going to go back to the corner bet, and I'm sure at some point in the second half, Saudi Arabia will be sitting on one and then wind up getting a few late to give us another loser there.
10: Fourth and final game on Monday, 9 o'clock Eastern. Iran minus 120 favorites over New Zealand. Draw plus 245, New Zealand plus 380. What do you like?
11: This feels 1-0 one way or the other. Potentially 0-0. New Zealand is not a team that is going to put a bunch on the board. Iran obviously will be very emotionally inspired and into this match for reasons that are fairly obvious. Like I said, I think it's at some point we may get a goal, but I took under 1.5 total goals at plus 175 just because this has the potential to be 1-0 or 0-0 if a team does score two to beat me, fine, but in terms of a dynamic match, I don't think we're going to see one here. It'll be tightly contested. So I'll take a little alt total under 1.5 at plus 175.
10: In the final 2 minutes or so here, the first 3 or 4 days of the tournament, anything you've seen change your mind? Any future you would place accordingly?
11: I don't know what this is, a future that we talked about. I know on a numbers game and bear bets as well, but Morocco. To win its group, that price, obviously, I don't know what it's gone to now, but the fact that they did get the draw in the first match against Brazil, and they own, as of right now, a lot of the tie breaks. If they could beat Scotland, who looked last night against Haiti, you beat Scotland, you beat Haiti, you're going to win that group and get a pretty favorable run the rest of the way. So if there is a still around, I think 325, I think, was what that price was prior to the tournament, down from like 5-1. If they're still anywhere around 3-1, I'd play Morocco to win the group. And then the other one, which I think is worth a play now, would be the United States to the round of 16. We all figured after one match in that group that Australia, USA, and Seattle will determine the winner of that group, right? But you look at if the U.S. wins that group, their likely opponents In the round of 32, you're looking at like Bosnia, Iran, New Zealand, like teams that like you should be able to handle. And then I think they would draw potentially Belgium in the round of 16. So U.S. to reach the round of 16 would certainly be worth a look early on as well.
10: And Bear has not been one to buy into the U.S. hype. He says, hey, patriotism aside, the only colors that matter are the green, not the red, white, and blue. But, look, gotta play the ball where it lies, so to speak. So we'll finish up with the Bear. We'll do some baseball, maybe do some U.S. Open. Stay with us. Visa, the Sports Betting Network. Should have been more podcasts. We'll be back.
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10: 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All right, let's, before we get to U.S. Open baseball, a little check-in here. Scoobles back for the Tigers. I thought maybe for a moment, you know, they would win enough games where they think about hanging on to them. I'm not sure that's the case. Is there a bet to be made right now, awards, win totals, futures, or otherwise here in Major League Baseball?
11: I will be full disclosure here. I have not re-examined baseball win totals here. I can only talk about what I have in my portfolio, and from it's kind of how at this point in the year, kind of how I look and analyze futures and win totals. And the fact that I've got unbelievable prices on the Giants and Royals to have the worst record in the league. And they are right there, just what, two games, I guess, ahead would be the proper terminology of the pace set by the Rockies right now. I guess the bet that I would have to make personally would be the Rockies to have the worst record, knowing that I've got an average price of 78 to 1 on the Giants and like 85 to 1 on the Royals. I guess I'm talking myself into a bet now. I think if you look at the Royals win total, that might not be low enough. Bubich and Reagans have both been shut down again now in their arm. I mean, that there you lose those two guys again for the rest of the year, and your staff is just going to be completely decimated. And who knows what type of team they turn into later in the year, if they're a seller or not. But maybe the Royals win total will be something under. All of the best prices that Sammy P talked about earlier in the year about the White Sox to make the playoffs and win the division. Those are probably gone, but the White Sox look like, and if you look at the American League, it looks like they are a playoff team. So you could probably get a good price maybe on the White Sox, certainly in that division, if they are the beneficiaries indeed of the Tigers kind of stinking. That's going to be one of the bigger questions for Detroit is, Struble, clearly for a start back, wasn't great. Like, is that a sign of just first start back from the DL rust? Or is it, okay, this little procedure that he had really wasn't what he needed to have done? He needs something bigger along the way. And will they be able to get the bonanza that they certainly hope for in the at the trade deadline to unload him? So if I'm Detroit, I am looking to trade him, but unfortunately, are you going to be in a position where maybe you're taking now 50 cents on the dollar because of how he looked yesterday coming back?
10: Where do you think he ultimately ends up? Where is he pitching, you know, a month, I guess a couple months from now? I view Philly as a sleeper just because Dombrowski has been historically very aggressive, not really tied to prospects. And, man, if you could roll out Wheeler, Sanchez, and Schuble in some order in a playoff series, I don't care how good the Dodgers are. You got as good a shot as anybody. So I view Philly as a sleeper. I don't know if that's the rumor. I don't know their farm system. But with only a couple months left on a contract, pretty much anyone can get him. If you're willing to give up three or four prospects, he's there for the taking. So I view Philly as a sleeper. Some people said, you know what, Tampa maybe goes for it. They were reportedly in on Ohtani a few years ago, and Angels, just typical Angels, said, no, we don't want Junior Caminero. Yeah. We're going to ride or die with Ohtani here, which was dumb. But I don't know, Philly's has been my sleeper. Do you have a team in mind that's kind of off the radar?
11: Great. I was going to say Braves. I mean, Slider now obviously down. You don't know if and when you're getting Schwellen back. Back again, like you throw along the same line, you throw Schuble in there, you're throwing out Sale and Schuble at 1-2. That's a pretty impressive deal as well. So again, the Braves farm system usually very, very loaded, and I'd be curious to see if they maybe would be the team maybe to make a splash there. But that would be someone I could potentially look at. It feels like they'll probably deal them to the National League though.
10: Who are your six American League playoff teams? I'll put you on the spot.
11: I think we can agree that
10: Yankees are one. You probably figure the Rays get a spot, and they have enough to hang on. So you got a central. Who's your central winner? Are you going White Sox?
11: I will go Guardians. Guardians, White Sox, both make it, and then we will get Mariners, and I will say Rangers. How about that? Two from each division.
10: Okay.
11: One that I'm waffling about is the Blue Jays.
10: Okay. Because I was going to say, there's got to be a team. You figure just kind of process elimination. There's a team among this morass of mediocre teams in the American League, and there's plenty of them. There's got to be one that, you know, makes a run. Makes not a New York Knicks type of run, but a run that's like, hey, this team was under 500 or 500 in the summer, and all of a sudden they're in the, you know, ALCS or the division series. You got to figure out, look, I've kind of given up on Baltimore. Maybe Baltimore has the talent. Do you have anyone you're eyeing? Maybe Texas or Toronto's the answer.
11: Yeah, I think Texas would be that team. I mean, if they get their lineup healthy, and DeGrom certainly can carry. They've had some bullpen issues as well. But I think Texas would be the team that two games under 500 right now. if you're looking for that mediocrity malaise there, that they would be the one team under 500 that I certainly would take a look at.
10: What are you going to be betting U.S. Open?
11: Well, a lot of people were high on Brooks Koepka, but he obviously withdrew from the Canadian Open today with a hand injury, so obviously stay clear from him. It's easy to say Scotty top 10, but Shinnecock will be a course where it is going to test a lot of people. The U.S. Open is my favorite major to bet, slam to bet, because you know me, I'm a miserable SOB. I love seeing people struggle and being miserable. I love betting to miss the cut type plays. And Shinnecock is a type of course where you are going to see miss the cut type plays, especially coming off of the PGA where we had a winner come from nowhere and you didn't have a lot of the big names miss the cut. You could get a Rahm miss the cut here. You can get a Justin Thomas miss the cut here. You could get a Fleetwood miss the cut. You can get some really big names here to miss the cut because this is a very unforgiving type of course, and big numbers can be had. So that will be probably my favorite way to bet this, is looking at some of those bigger names and playing them to miss the cut. But outside of Scotty right now, he would be the guy I would pick. The harder the course, the better his chances are to win. He's shown he can win a major at 14, 15, 16 under par. And, I think he's obviously shown he can win a major at -2, -3. If even they do have a minus in front of the number that they win the tournament with this year.
10: College football, be here before you know it in the last couple minutes. Heisman, is there anyone, you know, people are, I'm sure, going to ask you this, looking for a long shot. Is there anyone that jumps off the page here in the last couple minutes?
11: It does not seem that way to me this year, because I think you have, where we're in the past couple of years, you had a lot of uncertainty, I think, with some teams, and maybe the quarterback play on the big name teams wasn't exactly what you would expect. But I think this year, if you look at the big name teams and the teams that are the likely contenders, you can make a case, I think, for 6 or 7 teams to win the national title this year. But you're looking at Texas, Arch Manning, Notre Dame, CJ Carr, Ohio State, Julian Sain, Miami, Gary Mensa and Mark Fletcher, who else, Oregon, Dante Moore. Like, odds are one of these guys is going to be the Heisman winner, because these teams are going to be top 4, top 5 in the country. So I don't think there is a super long shot play to be had. I mean, obviously that might change as the season gets closer, if injury comes in to play somewhere. But I would be surprised if we got a Fernando Mendoza, Travis Hunter type completely off the map type ticket. I think in the NFL draft, this kind of shows it the last couple of years too, where the quarterbacks that have gone high, like, really, you're kind of shaking your head, like, really, that's what we're going with here. So it feels like one of those big name quarterbacks will ultimately win it.
10: Bear, appreciate the time, man. We're going to bounce back. Spurs couldn't get it done. We've been close, but no cigar in so many of these futures. So we're due. I know that gives you a lot of comfort, but appreciate you coming on. Yeah. Bear Bets Podcast, at Chris Felica on Twitter, Fox Sports. 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
10: Hello.
9: Here at Circa Resort Casino in downtown Las Vegas, overlooking the largest sports book on planet Earth. And now, ladies and gentlemen, by popular demand, the star of Wish Nev Wednesdays, the star of the Showtime docuseries Action, and the star of the Beating the Book Megapod from Pittsburgh, PA, Toddy Wishnev joins us now, courtesy of that progressive guest line. Toddy, good morning to you, sir.
11: Good morning, Gilly. How are you?
9: I'm doing very well. I was interested because, you know, you're usually immersed in your betting all day long, throwing out bets to your Discord channel. And it's rare nowadays, I think you probably agree, that something else in sports and sports betting sort of catches your attention and elicits emotion in you. And I was interested to see this yesterday. I had Kelly and I had Sia Najad on yesterday. Sia is an attorney by trade. He also has worked at the Monumental Sports Network. He's a sports bettor, loves to bet golf, loves to bet the NFL, but he's an attorney by trade. So he chimed in on the Brendan Sorsby matter. For those who missed it again, Brendan Sorsby, Texas Tech quarterback, who has admitted to betting on, you know, $90,000 worth of bets, including 40 different wagers on his own Indiana Hoosiers when he was the quarterback for Indiana. And Texas Tech submitted it to the NCAA. Of course, the NCAA ruled him ineligible. And then 2 days ago, just randomly, a local judge there in Texas granted an injunction allowing for Brendan Sorsby to play football after a two-game suspension this coming football season. And as I was mentioning, and I'm sort of quoting Dan Wetzel of ESPN.com, not only was the NCAA right in ruling him ineligible, it was their obligation to do so. He broke the golden rule, and yet the injunction came down, and you had much to say about this.
11: Well, see, you're 100% right, Gilly. I typically don't really have any interest in the drama of sports. Like, oh, this one signed for $60 million over 5 years and blah, blah. Like, I just don't care. Tell me who's on the teams and let's do the betting. I'm not interested in all the other outside dramas that are, you know, going. I mean, I'm a little bit aware of them, but I don't, who has time to watch, you know, SportsCenter when I watched already 8 hours of, you know, sports. So the other day yesterday I'm in the sports book and they have Wilbon and Tony on, and I don't really watch them often, but I, you know, I don't mind them. I've watched them before, and they're talking, they're saying how these conferences have a lot of nerve. They're in bed with the gambling companies. Oh. And this is, you know, they are so hypocritical and that. I'm like, seriously, folks, is this the level of Abe's ability to reason that is now broadcast on television? They're saying this, and they're like, oh, the NCAA has a lot of nerve, blah, blah, blah. I'm like, guys, it's a great point. Fantastic point. You don't like the gambling on commercials every 4 seconds. I'm all for that. That's great. That's a great point. It has nothing to do with the Brendan Sorsby situation. Not even a tiny thing to do with Brendan Sorsby.
9: Yeah.
11: Okay. Yes, I understand you don't like that they've taken a big hug. All these sports you know, to the gambling. Well, obviously they did. They want more money. They want more money. Obviously. Okay. And that's bad. Don't get me wrong. I'm not for that. And you have a great point, Tony. You have a great point, Michael. However, the entire thing breaks down if the players are gambling on the games. Now, maybe America is so dumb at this point and so WWE-ified in everything it does that it wouldn't even care if you ruined the sports. Maybe that's where we're at. If that's where we're at, I'm done. Check out, check please. I'm sure you're done too, because you're not going to watch made-up sports with the quarterback is betting on the third quarter under. Are you?
9: The fact that they would miss that point is just so, it's just incredible. And by the way,
11: it's not just them. It's not just them. It's all over the place. Willie sent us a thing from Twitter, and people, this is a thing that people think is an intelligent conversation. It's not.
9: Matt Hayes from USA Today, I alluded to this earlier, but I wanted to flesh it out because I was wondering if someone would do this, and he did. Apparently, so Sorsby at Cincinnati was 0-8 in the month of November the last 2 years. He just went through a couple games. And he says, let's see. So Sorsby also has 4 fumbles lost over the past 2 Novembers, pushing his total to 11 turnovers in those 8 games. There were 3-1 possession losses. 2 of those losses had similar betting line circumstances. Here's just a couple examples. Arizona was a 5.5-point favorite against Cincinnati in 2025. They lost 30-24. So, in other words, they didn't cover. Sorsby had 2 picks, one on the first play of the game of the Cincinnati 25 and another in the second quarter on the Cincinnati 30. The 2 turnovers led to 10 Arizona points. And then another example, Cincinnati, a 5.5-point favorite against West Virginia in 2024, where the over was 54.5. The teams combined for 55 in a 31-24 West Virginia win. Sorsby threw a pick 6, threw a fumble backward pass, returned for a touchdown, and had another fumble that led to a West Virginia field goal. Now, Matt Hayes of USA Today, me, you, no one knows if this is actually a thing or not. But as I was pointing out earlier, because we don't know, it is kind of the point, right? It kind of leads our brains to wonder, interesting.
11: How many other Brandon Sorsbys are there, young men get themselves in trouble with the wrong people or just want to buy something for their girlfriend or who knows what the motivation is. And they say now to themselves, well, I'm a really good player. Why don't I just bet on this game, get my homies to bet or whatever it might be, right? And now fix the game. Oh, what's the worst thing that can happen? Texas Tech judge will say that I have to sit out 2 games. What? This is seriously a thing now?
9: Yeah.
11: I mean, this is so crazy. And by the way, don't you dare think that Brandon Sorsby is the only guy who did it.
9: Oh, right.
11: I'm sure there's tons and tons more, and you're just going to kill the entire sport of college football. That's fine. You want to kill the entire sport of college football? You do it on your dime. I don't want to kill the college football. I like it.
9: Yeah. And, again, the fact that they missed the general point of that is just startling. Some people even say Texas Tech knew, oh, yeah, we'll submit it to the NCAA. They'll clearly rule them ineligible, but it'll just end up with a judge here in Texas, and you know how Texas feels about their football, right? So they got that's the Kelly and I, at the end of that segment yesterday, actually had a pretty interesting exchange, which is Kelly was saying, you know, doesn't Texas Tech, I'll paraphrase.
11: They can't let them on the field.
9: Yeah, doesn't Texas Tech have any responsibility in this? And I sort of, you know, jokingly, right, the way that I was saying it to Kelly, I was like, well, they should, right? Like, I was saying it that way. But the reality of the situation being, even though they should, doesn't mean they will, because there's so much...
11: The Texas Tech boosters are saying,
9: right?
11: People are scared of us, and that's why they don't want to play.
9: Yeah.
11: No, guys. They're not scared of you. This is a Stevie Fezzik argument right here.
9: Right.
11: Okay? They are not scared of you, Texas Tech. They are talking about college football being destroyed. What is so hard to understand?
9: Mm-hmm.
11: If the quarterback is betting on the game, it destroys the game. That's it. Enough said. Period. End of story. Texas Tech people should be against it. Everyone should be against it. Otherwise, what's the point here? Why don't we just WWE-ify the entire college football, let Ohio State play Alabama in the title every year, and we'll write up a script, and people will probably love that too because they can drink and get wasted at the game too. Maybe that's what you want. I don't want that. And I would say even in Texas they probably don't want that if they actually sat down for 10 seconds and thought about it.
9: It's going to be fascinating to see how it plays out. Really will be. Anything on baseball before we go in our last couple minutes?
11: I mean, I'm just really upset. I mean, what if I just decided to... What if I started playing tennis against you and Fezzik and started throwing games? All my fans would be like, what the heck is going on here?
9: All your fans.
11: This is crazy. Now, granted, even if I was throwing games, it'd be tough to lose to you guys. That would be a difficult thing.
9: Here we go.
3: There's also like the part of this, the way you haven't talked about, just continues. It's become so normal now for sports to be decided in courtrooms or Congress or something, and just the idea of like tax dollars need to be spent to figure out what's wrong with our sports situation.
9: But this is, as Dan Wolkin has brilliantly written about it at Sports Illustrated, this is such the obvious no gray area case. Right?
3: Yeah.
9: You bet on your team this can't possibly be any question to how this goes, and yet here we are.
3: I just don't know. Like, I keep thinking about our conversation yesterday. Like, it's still Brendan Sorsby, right? He might be good. He's not like Tim Tebow or some amazing college quarterback, though, where a championship's, like, locked up, right?
9: They think they're a contender.
11: Who cares who he is?
3: If I'm Tech Elliott, I'm not letting this kid on the field. You can't let this kid on the field.
11: Of course he can.
3: Like, the school can come up with a million reasons for him not to play. And it's going to ruin their future if they let him play his games.
9: Imagine that we would think that a academic institution, a academic place of higher learning, would actually do the right thing.
3: But it's in their best interest.
9: I would argue that as well. As I said yesterday, they should. But I don't.
11: This is not even the right thing, Gilly.
9: Yeah.
11: You're making it sound like there's an argument for the other side. This is not even the right thing.
9: I'm not saying there's
11: nuclear
9: an argument. I'm not saying there's an argument for the other side. I'm saying, will they actually do what they're supposed to do? There's no argument.
11: Right. No, I understand. I'm just trying to say it's even crazy. This is nuclear. You cannot have. You know, it's not like, Texas Tech, do the right thing and suspend a guy who beat up his girlfriend. No. Forget that. This is not even a choice. This is the game itself. It's over.
9: Todd, always remember what Wilbon and Kornheiser said, though. They're in the books, or they're in the bed with the sports books. That's apparently their point.
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9: Back on a numbers game, live from Circa Resort Casino, downtown Las Vegas. Gil Alexander, Kelly Bidlin, producer number nine, so much more than just a producer. Kelly, Jonathan Doe was poking fun at the closed caption on you, the last segment, and he has followed up, and this is why we love you. He says, a follow-up for Kelly from last segment. He responded perfectly and exactly how I would have guessed. 2 years ago, I messaged him. I had a small criticism, and he was so nice, genuine, and appreciative. Thanks, Kelly.
3: Well, thank you,
9: there
3: Jonathan
9: you go.
3: Doe. Appreciate you for listening.
9: Kelly Bidlin, everybody. It's why we adore him.
3: Class act. What can I say?
9: Okay.
3: Maybe. Overall, great guy.
9: Man, maybe you didn't have to say that part, but... Chance Copperpot. Gil, I encourage you to discuss the 78-79 Seattle Supersonics at any time for any reason. The Lenny Wilkins-led Supes handed the city of Seattle our first title since the 1917 Metropolitans won Lord Stanley. Sigma was my favorite. Jack Sigma he's talking about. Hashtag bring back our Sonics. Oh, you'll get your Sonics back. I'm old enough to tell you that I was a little boy I attended those two championship series. The 78 Bullets championship
3: nice.
9: Run and the 79... Sonics win over the Bullets.
3: You know what I'm a little surprised by, Gil? Sorry.
9: I was just gonna
3: How were they? Were they great? What did you have to eat?
9: I was just going to... I don't know what I need. I can just tell you that we made the fatal mistake of taking my mom to one of those games, and when the Bullets were warming up on one side of the court and the Sonics were on the other side, did I tell the story before? Probably. I was like...
3: I don't remember.
9: I was like a little kid, and my mom goes very loudly so the whole section could kind of hear. She goes, which side are the Redskins on? And if I could have had a trap door to my death, I would have opted for it at that moment.
3: Hey, what was your go-to arena or stadium food as a kid? When you went to a game, was there something you always had to get?
9: Skins games.
3: Or like, is there something your dad always had to get?
9: No, Skins games, me and my buddy Tommy always got Kraut dogs.
3: Oh, okay.
9: We would meet at a stand midway through our seats at RFK. And we'd have these Kraut dogs, we call them.
3: Hmm.
9: Yeah.
3: I don't know why. I've got a weird answer to this question.
9: You're asking for a reason.
3: No. Yeah. I always find it fascinating because I don't necessarily have a go-to. I always try to find whatever I think is the most interesting in that arena or that stadium that I'm at. But the solid fallback, always the solid fallback is chicken tenders. I feel like I ate more chicken tenders at stadiums than like anywhere else.
9: The appetite of an 8-year-old child.
3: That's right.
9: At Oracle.
3: They don't screw up chicken tenders, though. You can go to a stadium and you get a burger and you'd be like, great, I paid $18 for a burnt piece of crap burger.
9: I'm going to tell you what my jam is as an adult, though. Oracle Park, formerly SBC, formerly Pac Bell Park. Right field, Sheboygan's. There's the Sheboygan's elsewhere, but the one I go to is in the right field concourse. Oh, my God. So good.
3: What is it?
9: It's like a bratwurst kind of thing.
3: Oh, okay. Yeah. Something like that.
9: Oh,
3: yes.
9: Give me 10 of them.
3: I was hoping that was going to lead to something about sourdough bread that I could rip on.
9: No. I know not to give you that opening. Jesse Welch. Of course Texas Tech is letting Soares be on the field. They paid him millions to go there. I'm guessing he'd be getting that money either way since those deals are so shady. Yeah, that was the that's why I was I thought Kelly was adorable that when you started down that line. I was like, they're totally playing him.
3: I mean, like, it's money in your team this year for how it affects like everything down the line.
9: You think these teams care?
3: I mean, like, yeah, no, I think they do because it's all about money, right? If we all want to play a game, it's all about money. You're affecting future money, right? It could be bad PR moves that maybe companies that are giving you or people that are giving you money take a hit PR-wise, have to take their money out now of the NIL funds.
9: Everything you're saying is lovely and logical, but they think they could win the they think they could win the title.
3: By the way, like that's the one thing. Yeah. That just like, what do I really not know? Yeah. I don't know how good of a team they actually have.
9: Yeah.
3: I will accept that argument over everything. If they really think they can win a national championship, then none of the rest of it matters.
9: You know how these schools are, and their alumni. Evan Klein, don't know if you touched on it, but there was like 14 successful challenges last night in the Brewers A's game. Oh, and it was just there were consecutive in some cases. And then Warrior013, Matt, couldn't wait to tweet you about this. I play home run parlays every single day, usually 3 to 4 players. $5 gets me $800 to $2,500. I hit about one a month. Last night was a lottery hit. If you played 2+ homers on a player, DraftKings usually caps it. I had no one in the game last night. That was a long way to go to get to that. And nobody.
3: Well, Foster, work us up something for tonight. Come on, man.
9: And JC.
3: He's back there training on audio today. He ain't even running audio.
9: And JC, what's up with Kelly's hate for sourdough? It's the best bread.
3: Well, that was a quick reaction.
9: Yeah.
3: I'm not a sourdough guy. Tastes like milk's gone bad and you put it in bread.
9: Oh, God. All right. Never too early to talk National Football League. We check in on this, I'd say, once every few weeks or once every month at this time of year. Odds for NFL starting quarterbacks week number one. This is going to be very similar to...
3: That's exactly what sourdough bread tastes like. Sorry, I just nailed it. Just nailed the description.
9: What was your description?
3: It's like milk's gone bad, and we just like put it in bread.
9: Terrible description. These six teams, who's going to start at quarterback week number one? In other words, who's taking the first snap? If it's a direct snap to a running back, we're all out of luck. But
3: God, I'm so glad you bring that up as often as you do. Never forget that.
9: Never forget that.
3: When you go to bet this, never forget that.
9: I think Ronnie Brown of the Dolphins once took an opening snap for the Dolphins one year, if I'm not mistaken.
3: Yep.
9: This is going to be exactly, my opinion is going to be exactly what it was a few weeks ago, except now it's worse prices, because the two that I recommended were good back then.
3: Yeah.
9: But let's just do these one by one. The Arizona Cardinals, Jacoby Brissett, he's back in the fold now. They settled their whole thing. Minus 295. To take the first snap of the season for the Arizona Cardinals. Gardner Minshew and Carson Beck are big dogs in this.
3: So, Brissett reported to minicamp, but that I think that is not completely finished yet. Dude's still getting paid. This is one of those where, like, he's getting paid less than Gardner Minshew, who you just signed. Like, there might be an issue there.
9: Someone had a great comment when, I wish I could remember who, I apologize, when the Rams traded for Myles Garrett. They said, think about the difference in NFC West teams. One of them just got Myles Garrett and is a favorite to win the Super Bowl. The other is having a contract dispute with Jacoby Brissett.
3: Like, great line.
9: Yeah.
3: Great line. Awesome. It puts things in perspective. But what I read that line yesterday. Because, yeah, it is. ESPN had a report yesterday. Brissett will report for Arizona's mandatory minicamp this week. After holding out all offseason, while he awaits a reworked contract for this season,
9: yeah.
3: And you go down further, he's getting paid less than Gardner Minshew.
9: Yeah.
3: So I get it.
9: I get it, but I don't like I didn't have a bet 3 weeks ago when we did this. I don't have a bet on this now.
3: I mean, it's going to be Brissett if he's there.
9: Yeah, because I don't have an opinion on whether he's going to be there or not. Of it. It's these next two teams where I had a bet, and now the prices are worse on these.
3: Yeah.
9: The Falcons, I said Tua. Right? Tua is now minus 180 to take the first snap for the Atlanta Falcons this year. Michael Penix Jr., who's recovering from, you know, the knee surgery, is plus 142. Trevor Siemian, a very long shot at 80-1. And I said at the time, I was like, listen, there's no rush to bring Penix Jr. back. Even if he's ahead of the pace on his recovery, why rush it? You signed Tua for a reason. It's got to be Tua. I'd still bet Tua at minus 180, not as good of a price as it was when we first did this. And the Cleveland Browns, Deshaun Watson's minus 196, Shedeur Sanders is plus 158, then Dylan Gabriel and Talen Green. Kelly.
3: What's a Talen Green?
9: Talen
3: Stop making
9: Green.
3: Up stuff, Danny.
9: Danny's just
3: Who's your old teammate?
9: Making up names. I said Deshaun Watson had a better price a few weeks back. I'd still bet him at minus 196. And again, the only reason for that is you've got this massive contract with him. Yes. You still just want to see it through, right? Mm-hmm. Just the off chance he becomes peak Deshaun, you're going to start him. So, I still stick by Tua with the Falcons and Deshaun Watson for the Browns, barring injury, of course. The other three, I think these are all correct. Kansas City Chiefs, Patrick Mahomes is a massive minus 1,000 favorite over Justin Fields and any other quarterback. Mahomes, by all counts, ahead of schedule. So he'll start game one if he is, in fact, ahead of schedule. Raiders have Kirk Cousins at minus 310 over Fernando Mendoza, the number one pick in the draft, at plus 230. I think you signed Cousins for a reason, to start him in the first place, right? But why rush Mendoza? He'll start at some point this year. And then the Vikings, I think, is correctly priced, where Kyler Murray is minus 1,000 over J.J. McCarthy, who's 6-1, and Carson Wentz, a long shot at 70-1. So I do think Tua and Deshaun are bets. Is there a bet for you in any of these besides those two?
3: Yeah, thank you. Thank you for chewing up a couple minutes there. I wanted to pull up an article saw yesterday from the Falcons. This is, okay, first of all, do we remember what this Kyler Murray number was the last time we looked at it?
9: I do not.
3: Like, it still feels like this might be a Kelly Vikings and Kyler Murray problem, but minus 1,000 still feels like it's missing about three zeros.
9: Yeah.
3: McCarthy was a mess. He brought in Murray for a reason. Okay, so Penix, not participating in any team drills yet. And this is from the quarterback's coach for the Falcons, Alex Van Pelt. These quotes, tough to have a competition when both guys aren't competing at the same level right now. And basically he goes on to say that we can't even think about a competition beginning until Michael Penix Jr. is back. So I'm reading in between lines here, but this is Tua, and don't even check in for a while.
9: Also, let's say he was back, and let's say it was a 50-50 choice. It's much easier to go from the veteran back to Penix Jr. than it is to start Penix Jr. and then have to bench him at
3: 100% agree. Great point. And yes, I think Watson's bet at that number still.
9: Joe Sheehan and more NBA Finals talk as well. Coming up on A Numbers Game at Visa, the Sports Betting Network.
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5: 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Coming up, the Bear, Chris Felica, Fox Sports. We will go over the World Cup, the NBA Finals, a little wrap there. I know a painful memory for the Bear to relive, as he and I both had some long shot bets on the Spurs. But we'll talk some NBA Finals, World Cup, baseball, some golf with the U.S. Open around the corner. So always good to have Bear on. We got four World Cup games on Monday. We'll preview all those. We'll get his thoughts on the tournament so far. But we have to start with a little bit of a look back. The New York Knicks, and it's just it's a sentence that just, It's hard to get used to. When you get married, it takes a little time to get used to saying my wife, or when you get engaged, my fiance. Those are words that just don't feel right. They don't sound right coming off the tongue. The New York Knicks are NBA champions. The NBA champions are the New York Knicks. The Knicks win it in five, and this series is over. This game five followed the script of a lot of the other games where the Spurs get up big and they gack it away. And look, we'll go on a lot about the Knicks here and kind of put this in perspective. The Spurs absolutely gacked it away. They looked young. They choked. It's not a word I use often on this podcast, because you know what? Sometimes one team wins, sometimes the other team loses, and just, it's not always a choke. This is a choke. All right, and I said on the Friday show, De'Aaron Fox, you can have him. Mitch Johnson, the Spurs coach, you can have him too. Both those opinions were reinforced Saturday night. That is an awful, awful performance by both those guys. Fox shooting 3 of 15. He committed one of the bigger plays of the game when, you know, the Spurs have a pretty comfortable lead. He shoves Hart in the back, leads to a flagrant, a five-point play. He was awful. His decision-making throughout the series was awful. And Mitch Johnson is complicit, because Mitch Johnson left him on the court and let him shoot 3 of 15. I thought Wemby resting in certain spots, you know, was unnecessary. I thought that was a horrendous, horrendously coached series by the Spurs. I know they'll probably bring them back and say, hey, young team, young coach, you give them a pass. They overachieved, learning moment for everybody. That's probably the most likely outcome. Boy, I'd have a hard time looking that guy in the eye and having him be my coach going forward. He was terrible, terrible in this series. A lot of ways cost him the series, and the stats on this series are just insane. Knicks with the first, third, and fifth biggest comebacks in NBA Finals history of all time, all in the series. The Spurs led for 72% of the series, and not only to lose a series when you lead for 72%, to lose it in five, it's hard to believe, it's hard to fathom. The Knicks just keep coming. Brunson was brilliant in game number five. He wins the MVP. You know, the Ananobi ticket's close, but no cigar. That would have been an interesting vote after game four, but you know what? There's more games to be played, so the idea that Tim Bontemps, hey, this is OG, it's not even close. Well, one game later, it's Brunson, it's not even close, so much for that. I had no problem with Brunson winning the MVP. That was kind of a foregone conclusion. I didn't even go back and check the voting. I'm sure he got every vote and was unanimous. Just a brilliant performance brilliant performance, 45 points on the road in a closeout victory. I mean, it's, when you're in the same company, same conversation as Michael Jordan, is the only player to do that. That speaks for itself. He was outstanding. Would have been an interesting conversation had the Spurs won, because Wembanyama, they probably would have given him a break. They give him every break known to man the league does. You could have certainly made a case that should have been a flagrant, which would have given him enough points. And I'm alluding to the play where he closed out on Brunson, and they didn't even call a foul on it, and Brunson was furious. That Wembanyama, another flagrant, would have had him suspended. Again, they probably would give him a break. They don't want him out in game six. But that would have been a talking point the next couple days. Just kind of bummed the series is over. It was so much fun. It was great drama. It was great theater. It's the best five-game series I've ever seen, just in terms of competitiveness. You can't put it as an all-time classic series when it goes five. And I was thinking of, you know, recent series that are great, that are just on that level. Spurs in Heat 2013, that went seven. Lakers-Celtics 2010, that was an ugly game seven, but that went seven. Warriors-Cavs, a lot of blowouts in that series, but that went seven, and game seven was close. Plus, you had the storylines with LeBron, and you had him, well, you know, Warriors were 73-9. So you can't have a five-gamer on this level, but in terms of a five-gamer, this was as good as it gets. And the Knicks win, and you just look back, the Knicks and Sports Odds History, which is a fun site to go to sometimes, look up this stuff. Opening night, 9-1. All right, not a shocker. All-Star break, 14-1. Prior to the playoffs, 22-1. Down 2-1 to Atlanta in the first round, 40-1. And then prior to round two, 9-1. Prior to the conference finals, plus 550, which is still pretty juicy when you think about it, when you're down to, you know, only four teams left. And then prior to the NBA finals, plus 160. They're plus 2,200 odds prior to the start of the playoffs, are the longest of any NBA champion as far as they've been tracking. So they've been tracking since 1975, which makes sense. You know, the NBA is not is a chalk sport. The NBA is a chalk sport. It's not one of these sports where it's baseball. You get in, you get hot, and you win. Or NFL single elimination. There's some variance there. NBA, it's the cream rises to the top. It's chalk. And 22-1 before the playoffs, you don't see that. I mean, Dallas was a team in the 2011 season. All right, kind of came out of nowhere, and they won. I'm sure their odds were sort of similar to this, but for the most part, these teams that win it are the teams you expected to win. It's one of the one seeds or the two seeds in each conference. So this was an out-of-nowhere run. I've been saying I can't really remember a run where a team went from being good, fringe, sort of outside contender to a dominant champion like this. But the Knicks, only three losses in the playoffs. Hard to believe they didn't play a game seven. The only game six was against Atlanta. Atlanta probably takes a little solace in, hey, we were up 2-1 on these guys somehow, even though the Knicks absolutely blowtorched them to end the series. I mean, think about that. The Knicks are up. The Knicks are down 2-1 and lose one game the rest of the year. I mean, what odds would you have needed on that? Just incredible. Now, some of it, all right, the East was weak. All right, some of it, these teams coming off seven-game series, all of that. But, hey, they win the championship, and – you know, just as a sports fan, even if you're not a Knicks fan, there's something special about, wow, you know, this team with the long drought, could they do it? This team's never going to win a championship, and it's 94-90. Wembanyama misses the three, Knicks get the rebound, Spurs don't foul, and the Knicks are NBA champions. And there's just that moment of, it actually happened. You know, we experienced it with the Cubs in 2016, experienced it with the Red Sox in 2004. There is something special. All the commercials afterwards of, it happened. It happened. There's a lot of holy bleep moments, and that's what I keep coming back to. Holy bleep, the Knicks are NBA champions. It was a little awkward because Mike Breen, who does the play-by-play for ESPN ABC, clearly a Knicks fan, but he kind of shies away from it. But I think it was Richard Jefferson who brought up, hey, you're a lifelong Knicks fan. This has got to be great for you. Where Breen tries to remain impartial. He does a great job, you know, remaining impartial. You would never know listening to the game. He's a Knicks fan, unless you were looking for it. But he tried to shy away from that. That was a little bit awkward. And, you know, just think about the Saturday night 2 weeks ago, San Antonio wins in OKC, and they're going to the finals. Wembanyama's crying. 2 weeks later, a Saturday night, 2 weeks almost to the day, or to, you know, to the minute, the Knicks are celebrating in San Antonio. They win all three games in San Antonio. Just a bitter loss for San Antonio.

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4: 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This is what we do.
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6: 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One from each of the six tiers. Your top five scores will count. Your worst golfer gets dropped. 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Right now, new players using the promo code VSiN get a 50% deposit match up to $100, a free quick fix entry up to $20, and a 100% quick fix payout boost on an entry up to $20. 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Use that code VSIN. You got to be 21 years of age. It is available in certain states, so make sure that you are present in select states and see the site for all the rules and the details. And, Jensen, to that end, when we get to the playing of the United States Open this week at Shinnecock Hills outside of New York City, before you start playing those bets or getting these high-stakes tournaments that we're going to have here for you, you really should do some do's and don'ts. And really, tomorrow we'll get into some no-fly zones, maybe three players that we are going to exclude from your card. And sometimes you can go backwards like that and look at guys that you do not want to have on your card versus guys that you absolutely do. So the price points are different for an entry contest like that. And we're looking at straight odds here, Jensen. No surprise off the top that Scotty and Rory are the two short shots here. Now, some books, you can't even get Rory at single digits. You got two guys in single digits at DraftKings right now, Scotty and Rory. But you see here on your board right now, you can find some books with Rory drifting to 12-1. Very quickly, before I give you some of my things I think you should look for, what do you make of that if you're watching on FanDuel Sports Network? Only Scotty at plus 550 is in single digits.
7: Dare I say par for the course. Really not a surprise here. And I guess the only shock is that he's north of 5-1 instead of being in his traditional 3.5, 4.5 where we're accustomed to seeing. I'll have a few guys to not play tomorrow, but I do feel that we'd be remiss if we didn't pick out some early value. And I think that is probably where I'll be looking later on today. I can tell you there's a guy that withdrew this past week, Dave, that I will be fading. And I have a feeling You and I may be at odds on one of the big names that has got some great history in this United States Open. So I'm anxious to see where we fall on that both today and tomorrow.
6: That'll be the no-fly zone category tomorrow on the show. That's called a tease. But here's three things you should really look at for this golf course specifically and this tournament specifically. Very different than the other three majors. So if you don't know the history of the U.S. Open, it's normally going to be looking right around par. Par is your friend at a golf course like Shinnecock Hills. Now, the fairways are kind of wide, but you know it's going to get tricky. One, if you miss those fairways, you'll be fighting for par. And two, it's a grind out there for the better part of 4 days. So I want to look for golfers that are mentally tough. And you know, well, how do you identify that? You know by their play. You know guys that might not even be household names that want to get in a fight, get down and dirty at a U.S. Open, and it's not going to be a birdie fest. So 1 in 3, mentally tough. Can you avoid getting down? You're going to make bogeys. Can you avoid getting down in yourself and stay in the fight, as we like to say here in Beeson by the Books, throughout the course and for 4 days of it? If you do that, you're going to have a really good shot to hoist that trophy at the end of the week. So that goes along with bogey avoidance. I'm not looking for a birdie fest. I'm not looking for a guy that's going to shoot 20 under. That's not going to exist. So I don't need those golfers in the portfolio this week. I need guys that are going to limit mistakes, going to make mistakes, limit the mistakes. Par feels like a birdie at a U.S. Open. Bogey is going to feel like par sometimes at a U.S. Open. So that mentality, along with bogey avoidance, are 1 in 3. I bring up the weather draws, and this is something that I think that novice golf bettors overlook all the time, and we don't hear it Beeson by the Books. And the point is, you can talk to Jack Nicklaus today, and he'll tell you about a bad weather draw he had in the 1960s at the British Open. And what do we mean by that? Check the forecast, as we've been talking about with the UFC and everything else in the Northeast. And what happens sometimes is it's not just so much, well, I can bet these guys independently because it'll be the inverse on Friday. It doesn't always work like that. Sometimes you do get favorable draws, whether that's early late or late early. So if you can hone in on the weather and see which is going to be more advantageous for it, to go out early or late, and then know that that flip's coming on Friday. Not to say you can narrow half the field, Jensen, but on certain golfers that you look at, if you feel like they've got the good end of the weather draw coming, again, Mother Nature is fickle, we get that, you can get a real advantage on the rest of the field if you can identify those golfers. And again, the great ones will tell you exactly about these weather draws that they had to experience, and the players know it too. So we'll keep an eye on that as the week goes. But that's three things you should look at instead of the names, instead of just the numbers. Before you make those bets, Jensen, give me mentally tough guys, give me guys that get a good draw, and give me guys that can avoid bogey and par is your friend.
7: Any other ideas, though, weather-wise? Because I know it's something we'll look at, and you do this really well after the opening round Thursday. If we're looking, and I just thought of first-round leaders because I know people want to throw some pizza money on that. With your pre-bet checklist, knowing the difficulty of the course, does that eliminate, you know, kind of in our no-fly zone idea tomorrow, who would that eliminate just in the first-round leader category for you? The slow-burn guys, yeah, anyone that you would eliminate, or flip side, who would you really like to be that rabbit there on Thursday afternoon?
6: Ironically, guys that I want to temper expectations for, especially for the big guns out there, would be a guy like Rory, a guy that sometimes technically puts the foot down too hard on the gas pedal on a Thursday. And look, you just don't want to take yourself out of the tournament. For guys that want to go for broke, you're going to be broke. Those are the guys that are going to burn your bankroll here if you're betting on the high risk. Talented players, we understand that. But that's not what you're looking for on Thursday. If you told me that I could go out there and identify a guy that could shoot 3 under, I take that chance every day without knowing how the course is going to play yet. But like that target score, Jensen, normally you're looking at 7 under, 8 under, 9 under on a regular tour round here on a Thursday. I think for a U.S. Open, you're looking for somebody in red digits, small red digits, 2, 3 under. That's all I'm looking for. Guys that grind it out there, like the Justin Roses of the world. That's why they normally show up really well. Maybe they can't do it for 4 days, but they can do it for one. That's exactly what I'll be looking for, that type of golfer, come Thursday at Shinnecock Hills. I want to look back at the betting card last night at UFC Freedom 250. It was Jensen, again, as somebody that's covered the sport in some way, shape, or form for almost 20 years now, I remember the early days when I'm working in Washington, D.C., and they're calling me to say, hey, you're the fight guy? And I'm like, yeah. Like, how would you like to interview John Jones? Like, that's what I did, because they were trying to push the sport on mainstream media, if you will. And I got to do a setup, if you know Washington, D.C., at Ben's Chili Bowl with John Jones. That's how accessible this was. And now to look at the culmination of this last night on the South Lawn of the White House, and now everybody knows exactly what the UFC is, what mixed martial arts are. It's absolutely incredible, and there was a lot of pride last night, just not just for the United States and Freedom 250, but for this sport. And what they were able to accomplish last night was nothing short of spectacular. It was even much better than I thought it would go off on without a hitch. And to see what they did, not just with the fan bases that were there, but what they would do afterward, and the fighters going over to the throngs of people that couldn't be there, octagon side, an absolute show for the ages. I don't know how they top it, but knowing Dana White, knowing this promotion, they'll try somewhere down the line, as good as it gets. The card went very well as well. And by the way, if I'd gone 1-6 last night in my 7 picks, I gave out 7 plays on Twitter last night and went 6-1 straight up, in the plays that I broke down here all week, 4-1 here on the show, I would have said the exact same thing. It was money independent, what last night was for the organization and what it meant to the sport. But kept pumping it with Ciryl Gane. Look, the story was Alex Pereira. I understood it. But I kept telling anybody that would listen, this is going to be fish out of water against one of the biggest, most mobile heavyweights in the world. And Ciryl Gane, and look, I know he's the interim champ now. We're going to get that rematch with Tom Aspinall. Ciryl Gane, to me, is the best heavyweight in the world. And he dominated Alex Pereira and got him out of there in relatively quick fashion. I mentioned to Sean O'Malley, I didn't think Eamon Zahabi could really hurt the Sugar Show. He put on a performance for the ages. He said he was going to get that Sugar Show knockout, and he got it. A really impressive performance by the Sugar Show, Sean O'Malley. I took the biggest dog on the board, Michael Chandler, against Mauricio Hufi. That was the one miss. Props to the Brazilian. He used that length at his advantage and got Chandler out of there. Michael did everything he could. He just didn't have the skill set to get it done. Josh Okit, I know he's not everybody's cup of tea. I said that Derek Lewis has got some quit in him these days, and Josh Okit made him quit again in the second round. It's a miracle that somehow went over a round and a half. And then the main event, my favorite play all week, the respect level for Justin Gaethje. I also had some sides on Gaethje. Went over that 1.5. It was dicey, and Kapuria had his moments. Well, we got a new king in the lightweight division, and it is a Hall of Famer in waiting. It doesn't get a whole lot better than what we saw from the highlight, Justin Gaethje, last night at UFC 250. What did we see in the Stanley Cup? Could we see it again next year? Pete Jensen joins the program next, right here. VSiN, Bottom Books.
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6: We are back, Beeson by the Books, on this Monday morning. We're going to have Zach Cohen join us here in the next hour, talk all things NBA. Now, the Knicks have done it. We've got the draft coming up here in about 10 short days, so we'll figure out what the prospects look like next year in the NBA season. But let's put a bow on this year's Stanley Cup playoffs. Pete Jensen's been kind enough to join us throughout the playoffs. Senior fantasy editor at NHL.com. Give him a follow on X at NHL Jensen. And joins us now in the Progressive Guest Line. Pete, we're hoping maybe to get a little bit more hockey, but I think we kind of squeezed as much toothpaste out of that jar as we could there. Now, VGK, six games. They fall last night 3-0. To the victor go the spoils. Was it as hard as it looked for Carolina to get this done in six, or clearly the better team showed themselves in the last three when they were down 2-1?
18: Well, first off, this was an epic series with so many one-goal games, overtime games, back and forth, lead changes, blown leads. The Hurricanes, to their credit, early on in the series, a couple of those games, it looked like they were down and out. One of them, they came back and still lost in double overtime. Another one, they came back and really stayed alive in that key game two, which was a trend for them all postseason long. And I think for Rod Brind'Amour, like we've seen all through the years since he took over, this team goes deep in the playoffs every year. They benefited from having a little bit easier path in the early rounds compared to, say, a Colorado or a Vegas that had a gauntlet path. And then all of a sudden you find yourself in the finals for the first time in the Brind'Amour era as a coach. And his adjustments and the overpowering possession style of the Hurricanes once again wear down the opponent over the course of the series. So then you started to see games 5 and 6 of the series, more of an advantage, more of an ice tilt in favor of Carolina, and then that's all she wrote.
7: Yeah, and Pete, I think not having William Karlsson certainly left a gaping hole there for VGK, yep. Just one of the key cogs. It's hard to be able to rebound off that, and I know Torts did everything he possibly could. Let me ask you on the Conn Smythe, because it's one of the unique awards in our Big Four sports in North America here as far as postseason awards go. It is supposed to be the entirety of the postseason. yet I think the finishing flourish for Jordan Stahl ends up getting him across the line. Did they get it right for Conn Smythe? And if they didn't, where would your pivot have been considering Carolina the winner? And we know what Mitch Marner had done all the way up until that point.
18: I mean, it's very tricky because Frederick Anderson, had he stayed healthy or in the lineup, I mean, I feel like he would have been a slam dunk, but he didn't play in the past couple of games. And, of course, Brandon Buss, he really was the breakout star of the series in his first season. He had an amazing regular season, but nobody expected him to play. And then he ends up playing, what, the last three games or so, having a shutout in game six to clinch the series. So that just kind of threw everything up in the air. I thought there was a case building for Nikolai Ehlers, who led the series with 9 points in six games. I called him out as a long shot entering the series. Guess he didn't do quite enough, even though he had a real powerful series. And overall, like, that was the new wrinkle for the Hurricanes coming into this season. He was the new blood to try to help them get over the hump, and he did that. There were just too many. Carolina is such a well-rounded team where you could have made a case for Taylor Hall. You could have made a case for Ehlers. You could have made a case for Stankoven, who was their leading goal scorer and was more consistent all four series, in my opinion. But, hey, Jordan Stahl, when you're winning, you know, 65-70% of your face-offs and a vaunted penalty killer, and you're contributing in all these different ways, and especially in the finals, like, he was playing on the first power play. He was playing on the line with Ehlers, and Seth Jarvis kind of got those guys going, and he was a very important part of the fabric of the team all four rounds. But in terms of the standard stats and things like that, it really didn't come into fruition until the finals. So it's a healthy debate. I think you could say maybe some other guys had a better, more well-rounded entire postseason than Jordan Stahl. And yeah, you mentioned Marner. I mean, Marner had a better all four rounds than Jordan Stahl. He just came out on the losing end. So it's really hard to see the guy from the losing team. I know we saw McDavid a couple of years ago, but it's hard to win the award when push comes to shove when you're on the losing team.
6: Yeah, and I thought he was really kind of the key, Jordan Stahl, there in the final. I love the way they did that in the power play. If they win the draw, he stays and goes right to the front of the net. They lose the draw, they get him off the ice, and you switch out there. It's pretty fascinating how they got that power play going. I want to talk about Torts in Vegas now, because I mentioned that they kind of squeezed as much toothpaste out of the tube as they could get, getting to six games here to make, I think some might have said, an improbable run to get as far as they did. It was kind of looked at as a short-term fix for VGK, and that he's not going to be the long-term solution there behind the bench. What do you make of where Vegas is now? What do you think they do at the all-important head coach position?
18: Yeah, I mean, it sounds like it's in doubt whether he's coming back. I know he kind of dismissed it a little bit, but, I mean, clearly he maximized the team that was very underwhelming, had good underlying metrics all season long, great special teams, but he helped them find that other gear where even in the Anaheim series, the Colorado series, which they swept the Avalanche, and then again in the Hurricane series, this team was getting outchanced at 5-on-5 on average in terms of the 5-on-5 shot attempts percentage, yet they were still winning. Even the final series, they pushed it to six games, and, you know, the offense dried up a little bit with some guys banged up and a long playoff road. Like, we get it. But overall, it was a really good fit for Tortorella. And you're talking about one of the, you know, upper echelon coaches in NHL history, whether it's regular season or postseason. They pulled the upset of the President's Trophy winning team when he was with Columbus in 2019 when they beat the Lightning. And then they did it again to the Avs, kind of mystified the Avalanche, right? They had no answers for what the Torts-led Golden Knights were putting forth and the adjustments. They had no answers. It was crazy to see. So I thought it was a great fit. I hope that Torts can be back for another year to see this thing through, and hopefully Vegas can retool in the offseason so that they're not relying on maybe one injury dooming them like we saw with William Karlsson there at the end.
7: All right, Pete, we now can look forward. It's just three short months away from next year's regular season getting underway. I'm not sure if many of our audience know, but the new collective bargaining agreement means we get two additional regular season games beginning next season. That has not happened since the early 90s, I believe, 92-93 and 93-94. Also, the max contract length does not go beyond 7 years now. That'll be interesting as far as free agency goes. We get a full-time emergency backup goalie position for every team, and playoff game rosters must be cap compliant, which I think we will talk about further down the line here. Expectations for you with kind of the new wrinkles here early next season and maybe a team to watch this offseason, whether it be in free agency or making some big trades?
18: I mean, I still go back to that Eastern Conference series between the Canadiens and the Sabres. I feel like both of those teams are, you know, two of the young emerging teams, or maybe they're one or two moves away from competing to actually win the Cup. I feel like maybe Buffalo deserved a little bit better in that game seven, and had they won, Colorado ended up getting upset. So you really never know what could have happened. And again, Carolina benefited from a favorable path, right? They swept the first two rounds. They swept the Senators, which was a surprise, and then they swept the Flyers. So they took care of business there. But I feel like Buffalo might have given them a better series in the conference finals. And then you never know what could happen from there. Buffalo, I think, needs to try to search for an elite goaltender. There's some interesting options out there. I don't know if they could ever land a Hellebuck in a trade, but maybe that's something that could put them over the top. There's also Sergei Bobrovsky is an unrestricted free agent after the Panthers, of course, missed the playoffs this year, and he's a two-time Cup winner. So be interesting to see where Bobrovsky is headed if he leaves Florida. I know he likes it down there, but still worth watching. And then Alex Tuch is one of the biggest free agent players available potentially. He's property of the Sabres right now. We'll see if they get a deal done. They probably don't want to overpay him too much because they're trying to get better in the offseason, but that's another key thing to watch for Buffalo heading into the summer.
6: All right, Pete, about 30 seconds ago, if I gave you a hypothetical Visa by the books booking line for next year, and I'll make the odds 10-1, Team Canada gets the Stanley Cup back for the first time since 93. You got the Oilers 11-1, Senators 16-1, Montreal a little bit down the board. Would you take Canada to get it back at, say, 10-1, or do you think it stays in the United States in 2027 as well?
18: I think it probably stays in the United States. Montreal might be the best chance for me. In addition to what they did this year going to the conference finals, they have an elite young core, even more guys who have still not cracked the roster just yet. So keep an eye on them. And the Oilers, they have to do something to get the team better. Otherwise, McDavid could be out in 2 years. They were lucky to extend him, but they've been trending in the wrong direction for sure.
6: Pete, great stuff throughout the entirety of the postseason. We appreciate your insights here to VSiN by the book. And you are watching VSiN, the Sports Betting Network.
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2: You know, Fantastic's open every Friday, Saturday, and Sunday, 10 to 6. 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

0: 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So, Jensen, that is a week from today. That betting guide will be out. And this is why we do what we do, right? I mean, we do a lot of futures market talk on this program because we're trying to get you the best numbers well ahead of the game before those numbers flip. And starting to hear some of the experts that we have in the network might move some of those markets. You've got some today in Major League Baseball. But before we get to that, World Cup. I thought early in the program you had some good breakdowns on what you might see in the World Cup today, Jensen. Just for those VSiN Pro subscribers, what do you like today in the pitch?
1: Yeah, Cape Verde at an alternate, at least a goal line of plus 3.5. And again, got that boosted on DraftKings with the daily boost to minus $1.22. Again, just for the refresher, there are going to be third place qualifiers out of group play, and a lot of that predicated off of goal differential. So you'll see some of these heavy favorites that should win without question, but it is a matter of margin. And will Cape Verde just kind of pack it in to keep this only a two-goal defeat, if not more than a three-goal defeat? And that's kind of where my thought process went was, yes, they've got a tall hill to climb to even stay competitive in this one, let alone try and pull what it would be the ultimate upset so far in the tournament, if not ever. But I think plus 3.5 at an alternate goal spread is where I'm going there today. Just running down the other plays, I have Belgium, the Red Devils, minus $1.70 against Egypt. This is going to be a high-quality match and one that will have a lot of tactical intrigue. Will Belgium, as one of the dark horses in not only this tournament, but also in this group, if you look at where they are in Group G, it's Belgium, Egypt, Iran, and New Zealand. They will all be in action today. I do think Belgium is the class of the group. I think they should get it done, and for what it's worth, I think this is their toughest opponent that they will face in group play. So I'll take them on the money line, minus $1.70. Uruguay is a team that Brian Dunseth, who joined us last week, they get underway in Group H, same as Spain and Cape Verde. Uruguay take on Saudi Arabia. This one, I think Uruguay, they are almost a 220, a money line favorite right now, but I am going to parlay them with an alternate total for the game at over 1.5. That gets you to minus $1.20 on DraftKings. This is a group that Brian Dunseth had highlighted as not only a large long shot, but one that could create some chaos. And I think they will look to try and not only win it, but win it convincingly. Again, that goal differential going to come in very heavily, looking to qualify for the knockout round. And then Iran and New Zealand, I just think they're going to try and at least get points here, knowing that they still have Spain on the horizon. I think they also understand, too, they have Belgium on the horizon and Egypt, who will present some problems for those teams. Would not surprise me if they kind of keep it conservative. They both get a point with a draw. But I do think under 2.5, the way I will go later on tonight between Iran and the Kiwis.
0: We're going to have some great guests this week to get us ready for the United States Open at Shinnecock Hills starting on Thursday morning. Earlier in the program, I gave out some things you should look for that first round coming up on Thursday. And a couple of things, the golfers I want to identify this week, certainly guys that are mentally tough because it's going to be a grind out there. We know it's the United States Open. This is the way the USGA sets up these golf courses every year. They're not going to be easy. They're not going to be birdie fest. You've got to have the right mental approach before you get in there. That goes with number 3, the bogey avoidance. If you're mentally tough and you make bogeys, you can live with that. Bogey sometimes going to feel like a par at a U.S. Open. Par sometimes going to feel like a birdie at a U.S. Open. So that mental approach with bogey avoidance, those are the golfers I want to look at. Number 2, Thursday weather draws. And, Jensen, you're learning more about me. One of the things you might not know is I always fantasize about being a weather person back in my D.C. days and always kidded my D.C. weathermen and women, that I thought they had a pretty easy job, right? Because you're wrong 50% of the time, and then you're still okay. We saw it last night at the USC. Oh, we're going to get to all this terrible weather. It's going to come in. They're going to cancel the event. It was beautiful. Went off without a hitch, as we saw last night. How about this for Thursday? Highs around 75. That's great. Early morning rain coming in the forecast on Thursday. Possible thunder showers. What that does, softens up the greens. It might be a little bit easier for the afternoon waves. So know that with your Thursday weather draws. But Friday, Jensen, 81 sunny intervals, so it sounds wonderful. Here's the catch, people. Winds predicted to be brutally tough, projecting gusts of 35 miles an hour on Friday. Check the weather draws. Your golfers, before you make those bets, see when they're teeing off on Thursday and conversely when they're going off on Friday. You do not want to be playing in the majority of those high winds projected at 35 miles an hour. So once the tee times come out later on this week, that's what you should be looking for, people, before you make those bets. And we'll break that down every step of the way here on VSiN by the Books. But again, check that weather forecast. It's going to be dicey at best come Friday on an already brutally tough golf course as it is. Jensen, you've got some picks in Major League Baseball as well for VSiN Pro subscribers. What do you have today on the docket?
1: Yeah, Tigers Astros over 8. So let's start there. Houston 21-13-1 to the over as a home team, which they are tonight. 8-4 as a home favorite, which they also are tonight. So we'll play an alternate over 8 minus $1.46. It is Zach Wheeler Day in Philadelphia. They are taking on the Marlins. 19-14, the Phillies are as a home favorite. Miami 9-13 as a road dog. We're going to play the alternate run line minus 1 at minus $1.60. I don't want to lay almost $2.10 on the money line for the Phillies, so we'll take Philadelphia at minus 1 at a little more affordable cost. Mentioned the Reds and the Mets earlier. Great pitching matchup tonight. And Chase Burns, how about 5 straight home games started, allowing 2 runs or fewer. Do like the under 8.5, minus $1.16 between the Mets and the Reds tonight. Mets also 22-12-1 to the under as a road team. So I think we get run suppression. Oddly enough, at Great American Ballpark tonight, that number down to 8 at Circa. So I like our spot there on Novig under 8.5, minus $1.16. A couple of early NBA futures to throw at you, Dave, and it was great visiting with Will Hill earlier today. I loved his idea, as well as Zach Cohen, too, talking about the Hornets in the Eastern Conference. I did have a $100 bonus bet on DraftKings. I put that on the Hornets at 100-1, so 100 to win 10 grand. Moving forward, a long way to go, but I also like the Nuggets. Found them at a better price, Dave, at 30-1 to win the title at Hard Rock for those in those jurisdictions that have it available to you. So, again, shop around. Yes, the way too early NBA finals prices here, but those were two numbers that I couldn't pass up.
0: Yeah, sometimes you just got to play a number. That's what you do. I'll do it. I did it in hockey last year. Didn't work out this year. But again, you're playing the numbers and projecting, as we mentioned here. Giannis Antetokounmpo feels like he's on the move. I wonder where that Celtics number goes if that news comes out, say, pre-draft, post-draft, whenever, if that does become official, because it feels like it's just a matter of time right now at 6-1. Jensen, where do you think that number goes, theoretically, if they do land the Greek Freak?
1: No idea. And it probably doesn't matter until we kind of see what the rest of the topography of the Eastern Conference looks like there. So, again, you know, a unique situation, too, where if you just look at the odds, it feels like, yet again, you're going to have to go through the Spurs or the Thunder on the Western Conference side way too early. Let's see what happens in the draft. Let's see what happens in free agency, and we'll go from there.
0: We are going to have a lot of U.S. Open talk this week. Tomorrow we're going to give you our no-fly zone, 3 golfers that we do not recommend having on your card. So we'll get to that in earnest. And, again, World Cup, we're getting so close Friday. They're going to take on Australia, Team USA, with their second match. Then they're going to come back next Thursday, Jensen. So we know we've got 2 games here to get ready for Team USA here in the next week and a half. Now, we do have a lot more to get to here. And, again, if you want more VSiN, we always appreciate that. If you've been watching on FanDuel Sports Network, all you have to do is go over to VSiN.com and the VSiN Watch app. And a big show coming up here on A Numbers Game with Gil Alexander and Kelly Bidlin. They're going to talk a lot more World Cup as well. Greg Peterson is going to be on the program with his best bets. And an old friend of the show, Dalen Cuff, is going to be, Dalen Cuff, rather, is going to be back in the program here talking World Cup as well. So a reminder there, at 1 p.m., you've got Nick Whalen going to break down prop points. And, of course, Stormy Bonatoni, Dustin Sweetelson in the chair today for Money Moves. It's all right here on VSiN, the Sports Betting Network.
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18: Hello.
17: In the hizzy on a Monday from Circa Resort Casino, downtown Las Vegas, where the answer to the question I posed at the end of Friday's show of which of these two series, if either, or both, or neither, I think I've covered all the options.
18: Zero.
17: Which will still be going on? And the answer is none of them. Neither of them.
18: Yeah.
17: Dunzo. NBA and NHL, we will talk about those momentarily here. Greg Peterson will join us, talk Major League Baseball. Dallin Cuff on what has been an awesome World Cup so far. Our Survivor entry's looking pretty good already.
18: Let's go. Well, of course. What would anybody else expect?
17: Bill? That's right. From us? Soccer? Are you kidding me? Wes Reynolds a little later on. It is U.S. Open week at Shinnecock Hills. Wes Reynolds will discuss with us. Weather is a factor, it looks like. You know how weather reports go. But anyway, on a Monday, that's how it appears. So you might have to handicap around that. Adam Burke on Major League Baseball will dip into some NFL awards a little later on. Our NFL betting guide is coming out on the 22nd, so that's a week from today. Our stuff that we're writing is due this Thursday, Kelly Bidlin, just a reminder here. Because you know me, I'm always aware of deadlines here at the network.
18: My homework is in. It's done.
17: Done.
18: It is on our document, ready to be edited and proofed and whatever. But my English is perfect.
17: Your English is perfect on that?
18: Yeah.
17: I have, I saw yours. I have one elaborate one. You went one elaborate. So first of all, there's a grid for all like a whole bunch of VSiN hosts and regular guests. Typical.
18: Oh, you went to the grid.
17: Division champs, yes. Super Bowl, conference champs, that kind of thing. But then we also offer our best bets. And I saw you did one pretty elaborate one and one pretty straightforward one. Correct?
18: Sure.
17: Yeah.
18: I would think they're pretty straightforward. Well, both of them I've talked multiple times about on the show already.
17: Okay. Yeah, I think mine is going to end up that way. I like one above all. I don't know whether to talk about it on the show or just wait for the guide to come out. But
18: we'll wait for the guide and then we'll talk about it.
17: Right? Okay. All right, we'll do it. Let us discuss, though, first of all, let's do this in most recent order. Let's do it with the Stanley Cup Final ending last night here at T-Mobile. The Carolina Hurricanes are your Stanley Cup champions. Congratulations to all their fans, all their backers who had the Hurricanes in whichever fashion you might have had them. They beat the Golden Knights last night, win the series 4-2. And like we will say with the New York Knicks, they sure deserved it. Carolina, the better team up and down. After the Golden Knights took the 4-0 lead in Game 3, remember that game where Mitch Marner had the hat trick in 6 minutes and 10 seconds? The Golden Knights coughed up the lead and eventually won it in overtime to take a 2-1 series lead. From that point forward, Carolina outscored VGK 16-6 the rest of the way. 16-6 the rest of the way. It was reminiscent of year one for the Golden Knights when they played the Capitals in the Stanley Cup Final. Golden Knights won the first game, and then the Capitals outscored VGK the rest of the way 16-8. Caps scored 20 goals in that series. I guess Hurricanes even scored more in this series. And remember the question that I asked of Jake Hahn on Tuesday, this past Tuesday. This was after Game 3 when the Golden Knights were up two games to one, and I dared ask him the question because even though they were up 2-1, Hart looked very, very vulnerable in net. And I dared ask him, hey, do you think John Tortorella, because Rod Brindamore had made the change in goal from Anderson to Bussey, and I dared ask Jake the question, should the Golden Knights do that? And Jake, who's super Canadian polite, right, but I could tell, didn't want to laugh at me, but sort of was like very kind in being dismissive and saying, yeah, it's not going to happen. And then Stormy, right, both Stormy and Jake know hockey so much better than we do. And Stormy, after the show, she was like, yeah, it's not going to happen. And then an intrepid reporter after Game 4, when the series got knotted up at 2 games apiece, dared ask John Tortorella the same question. You going to go to Aiden Hill? By the way, any chance of that? And Tortorella said, stupidest question I've ever heard in my life. Well, I don't know if either of those questions was that stupid in the end. Yeah. I really don't.
18: It's always like one of the toughest things that you and I always talk about. Not like we're the biggest hockey handicappers on the planet, but the whole goal, switching the goalie, I always find fascinating, right? Because you stick with what's got you there to that point. It seems often when they make these changes to be too reactionary, in my opinion, but Man, I know a lot of times you got to get a couple really good guys in net, and in Carolina had multiple options to go to there, and it is always fascinating to me when we get in big series when coaches decide to do that.
17: Yeah, Cap scored 20 goals in 5 games in the year one of the Vegas Golden Knights season in the Stanley Cup final. The Carolina Hurricanes scored 24 goals in 6, so it's sort of reminiscent of that. And then Jordan Staal, boy, oh boy, mm-hmm. You had Jordan Staal for Conn Smythe, good on you. By the way, Rob Brind'Amour wins as a player with the Hurricanes, the former Hartford Whalers, by the way, Whalers fans rejoicing up in Connecticut. He won it in 2006 as a player, as a captain with the Carolina Hurricanes. Now he wins it as coach. Jordan Staal becomes the oldest player to ever win the Conn Smythe, 37 years old, 17 years between championships for him. He won it as a wee lad, the 2009 Penguins, 37 years old. Now, look at this is from Josh Engels over at Covers, who put his these are Jordan Staal's Conn Smythe odds in sort of in real time order here. He opened at 300-1 before the Stanley Cup playoffs. Remember, Conn Smythe is for the entire playoffs. He opened at 300-1, right? 16 teams going. Jordan Staal, one player on the Hurricanes, 300-1.
18: Right.
17: Before game one of the Stanley Cup final, he was actually backed up to 500-1.
18: How the hell is that possible? Okay.
17: Okay, so he's 500-1 because he had, you know, he had other teammates that were much more worthy at that point. More worthy, let's not say much more worthy, but more worthy, let's say, with the Hurricanes. So before game one, he's 500-1. Now, game one of the Stanley Cup final, he has a goal. Game two, he has a goal. Game three, he has a goal and assist. But at that point, remember, that was when the Golden Knights led 2-1. So he only in quotes, went from 500-1 to 100-1, not because of his performance in the first three games, as I just said, but because the Hurricanes were down 2-1. Then he scored early in game four. His odds dropped real time, live odds to 40-1. And then if you recall, his second goal in game four was to break up the 3-3 tie, the one where he got fed the puck. Wes Jarvis was in the corner, sent it over to Ehlers, who then passed it to Staal, who falling down to his right, flipped it over Carter Hart's glove, mm-hmm. or to actually touch the glove and went in. From that point, he was 7-1. It dropped from within that game itself, from 100-1 to 40-1 to 7-1. Then he scored again in game five. Carolina went up 3-2. At this point, he's 3-1 after that goal in game five. Didn't have a point last night, but that was enough to get him the Conn Smythe again. Oldest player to ever get it. Congratulations to Jordan Staal. Congratulations to Carolina Hurricanes. They're the better hockey team, man. And if you're a Vegas Golden Knights fan and you have a moment to breathe about it, now you can sort of put it all in perspective and say, you know, we were like a game or two away from not even making the playoffs. A point or two, right?
18: Totally.
17: So what a run it was, just not meant to be in the end. And you've been to 3 Stanley Cup finals in 9 years, and you got one cup. But I do think that, you know, it's funny. I was talking to Jeff Hoos, who used to run the RS Sports Book. He's a big Hartford Whalers guy back in the day. He's a big hockey guy. And he was saying, he goes, you know what the knock is on Torts up here? Torts, who had this great record, John Tortorella, he goes, the knock that we always thought about him throughout his coaching career in the NHL was go up 1-0 and then pray. But he could do that whenever he had great goaltenders, right? And that was his sort of description of Tortorella's coaching career. I don't know how accurate that is or not, but you can't do it when your goaltender is just letting everything go by.
18: Yeah, having problems. Yeah, 12 goals in the last 3 games?
17: Ouch. 24 in the entire series. Carolina deserved it, so did the New York Knicks. And we'll bleed over into the next segment about the Knicks. But the New York Knicks beat the San Antonio Spurs in 5. They, of course, do it famously on Saturday night on the Spurs home court in a magical playoff run we are likely never to see again. They were down 2-1 to the Atlanta Hawks in the opening round series and then proceeded to win the next 3 games of that series. Then went sweep. At one point had gotten to 13 wins in a row when they won the first 2 against San Antonio. End up winning 15 of 16 playoff games to close it out. and more impressive, if it's even possible to be more impressive than that, 15 of 16 playoff games, Kelly.
18: Mm-hmm.
17: Remember, we were saying not only the greatest 11-game stretch or the greatest 12-game stretch or whatever it was, 13-game stretch in the history of the NBA, but the history of the NBA regular season or playoffs, and they're doing it in the playoffs and into the final. The nature of those wins against the Spurs. Do we have the, by the way, the win at 94-90, do we have the live win probability percentage one first by any chance, Danny? Because this is an amazing one. This is from Tomer Azarli. According to ESPN Analytics, in the four games the Spurs lost in the NBA Finals, so not including Game 3, they had a 91.6% chance of winning Game 1, up 13 points midway through the third, a 72.8% chance of winning Game 2, up 2 points with a minute left in the fourth, a 99.6% chance of winning Game 4, up 20 points with 9:33 left in the fourth,

0: 37 of the 48, the team had a winning record over the five games, all except the Spurs in the 2026 NBA Finals. They went 1-4. Oh, there's more of these superlative stats, and they're the only way to put it in proper context. And like with Vegas Golden Knights fans, if you're a Spurs fan or a Spurs backer, there's nothing you can say. They didn't deserve it. Coming back on a numbers game in pieces.
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0: 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VSiN is the real deal. I don't know what he bet on, but good on him.
9: There you go.
0: Carl Schultz, Jesse Welch, pardon me. All right, boys, the Canes and Knicks did us all a favor by wrapping up early so we can deep dive into the World Cup every day now. Let's get it, Paul Carr. Well, we have Dallin Cuff on today, talk World Cup, and we will have Paul Carr on.
9: Paul on tomorrow,
0: that's right. Las Vegas 514, yo, I guess the gnats nor the humidity affected UFC 250. Every single fight ended in a knockout or TKO for the first time. Besides the Marine Band, the Jet Flyover, and the weird rich people in attendance. Good job, UFC. All right. Dave Ross was in attendance, by the way, I believe.
9: Yeah.
0: I think he was, right? Yeah. Sean's Fox plays. I really think
9: Wait, you're kidding, right?
0: No, I think he was there, wasn't he?
9: No, he wasn't. Was he?
0: Yeah, I believe
9: Dave
0: he
9: was.

0: it's grass court season on the tennis tour, and let's just say it's been interesting. So I haven't, you know, I didn't do anything really most of last week, and then over the weekend I started giving out.
1: Saw a couple bets, yeah.
0: Started okay. Then yesterday, though, an 0-2 where Taylor Fritz against Ben Shelton went 2 of 11 on break points. We deserved better. That wasn't fun. And then this morning, I only had one play on my joint at plus 150. This is in Nottingham. You like Nottingham, don't you?
1: Oh, yeah, yeah.
0: Maya joint plus 150 against Yulia Starodubtseva, or Starodubtseva, I believe it's pronounced, from Ukraine. Joint wins the first set tiebreaker, 10-8. So I'm all pumped. Then I'm sitting here doing the show here the first hour. She's up a break in the second set. She's serving for the match. Yak! Loses the second set and is out. Loses the second set and is out down a break early in the third set. Not fun, people. Not fun.
1: All right, but you're not done yet.
0: No, not done yet, but it's not looking good.
1: I thought you were done.
0: No. But so in other words, what's my feeling about all this? Grass court numbers look good. These they're just not going my way here early, so let's get these out of the way before we get to the good stuff and we're really betting a whole bunch. Wimbledon, which happens here later this month. Oh, excuse me, when actually does Wimbledon start?
1: Let me 2 weeks?
0: Yeah, Wimbledon's, yeah, June 29th. I didn't want to make sure that it did start this month. June 29th, the fortnight at Wimbledon starts June 29th, the Grass Slam. So just 2 weeks away from now, Jannik Sinner, remember Carlos Alcaraz is not playing, again, with a wrist injury, sitting this one out. So Jannik Sinner at minus 200 is your favorite, which is right about where he should be. Novak Djokovic still going after that 25th Grand Slam title, 6-1, followed by French Open champion Sasha Zverev. Wow, we could actually say that. 9-1. Everybody else, 20-1 or longer. And if I'm looking at the 20, first of all correct, right? Sinner should be minus 200. But if you ask the inevitable question, hey, what about the 20-1s or longer? Is there any name there that sticks out to you? I don't know. Is Ben Shelton ever going to show up deep in one of these? Is that going to happen here at some point? Is this the one?
1: And Alcaraz is out?
0: Alcaraz is out.
1: Out, out. Okay.
0: Out, out. Yes. O-U-T.
1: So what do you feel? I guess my biggest question, actually, is what do you feel about this Sinner price compared to what we were staring at the French Open?
0: I feel it's commensurate with that. You know, Sinner ended up being... We had Sinner at minus 120, but it ended up being, what, minus 350.
1: Yeah.
0: Drew was saying it should be $4 at the French. Okay, those were his numbers. I mean, I think Jannik Sinner, you could justify anywhere in the twos to me on this. Just got to avoid major heat, right, and long matches.
1: Now, we know...
0: That's his kryptonite.
1: We know clay's a great surface for Alcaraz, so that was the big swing there. Is Sinner, surface-wise, is this better for him than clay?
0: He's an all-court player.
1: Yeah, he's pretty all-around, right?
0: Yeah, he's the best on everything, along with Carlitos. But, you know, just in terms of the slams won between those two guys, just for the historical, you know, record of those things, it was Sinner who was winning hard courts, and Carlos was winning clay and grass in between for a while, and then Jannik broke through by winning Wimbledon last year. All these the great players are all court in the end.
1: Mm-hmm.
0: Even though we know Rafa is the king of clay, he won multiple slams on other surfaces as well. And same for Novak, same for Carlos now, same for Jannik now. So you really can't pinpoint him to one. He's still the best on all. On the women's side, where Iga Świątek is the defending champion, Arina Sabalenka is plus 275, Elena Rybakina plus 350, there's Iga at 4-1, Mira Andreeva, French Open champ, at 8-1, and Coco at 8-1. This is a surefire free-for-all.
1: Yeah, this is wide open, right?
0: Amanda Nisivova is going to be live at 11-1, and she got the finals before Iga bageled her in the finals last year. Iva Jovic, Danny Higgins' favorite tennis player, she's 25-1.
1: Has Pegula gotten too long?
0: I don't think she's too long.
1: Okay.
0: I kind of feel like the Jesse Pegula peak may have happened. I don't want to do that to her, but I feel like she got everything out of her talents And I just don't know if she's going to ever get as deep into these slams as she has in the past. By the way, that's no knock. She'd get to the semis, and it won't be as deep as she's gotten, right? You know, in some of these slams, because she got to the finals before at the U.S. Open. Marta Kostyuk is in there. She's been great. Maddie Keys. By the way, I should point out, Taylor Fritz on the other side, on the men's side, I had him yesterday against Ben Shelton. His grass numbers are insanely good. So I think Taylor Fritz, as he comes back from injury, he actually might make a good Wimbledon run.
1: Okay.
0: He's a name that I think I'll probably back a lot at Wimbledon. But on the ladies' side, it's a free-for-all, man. You could tell me any one of those players that I just mentioned wins it, and I would not. I kind of would be shocked if Mira Andreeva won it. But everybody else, Sabalenka, Rybakina, Swiatek, Goff, Anisimova, Jovic, I wouldn't be surprised. Maddie Keys has one more in her. I don't know. So it's a total free-for-all. That's where I stand right now, 2 weeks out from Wimbledon, the Grass Slam.
1: How do you handicap Taylor Fritz going through a breakup? Yeah.
0: Very interesting because Zach Cohen, by the way, knows more about this. By the way, it's Mitch Michaels who advised us on his podcast. He's the real guy who knows all this tennis dating stuff. But it's unclear if he dumped her, Morgan
1: yeah.
0: Riddle, or if she dumped him. And then she put out a 33-bullet point manifesto of what her next man will not be like. And one of them was he can't gamble. Which makes me think that Taylor Fritz was a gambler.
1: Yeah, it was never an athlete again, not a gambler again. Yeah. It was a lot of that.
0: You know what? She could. You know what? Really, not an athlete. He made you, dude.
1: I feel a lot more sympathetic, and I'm rooting for Taylor Fritz a lot more after that. Public.
0: Hi, I'm an influencer. I globbed onto you like a barnacle on a boat for years, and now I'm going to act like I don't want to date an athlete again. Well, it got you kind of where you are. Sorry.
1: Oh man. Plenty of U.S. Open to talk this week. Shout out, though, to Bud Cauley, who we brought up a couple weeks ago on the show. Takes home the RBC Canadian
0: Bud
1: Open.
0: Cauley. Yeah.
1: Remember we were talking about his crazy tee to green numbers at a tournament
0: yes.
1: a couple weeks ago, and he lost like 12 strokes putting? Turns it around this week, man. First win of his career. 239th start. Incredible story. Had a bad car accident about 8 years ago. Came back from that. If you've ever heard tour players talk about this guy, so always been one of those guys, Justin Thomas, big one of watch out. He's one of the best out here you just don't know about. Finally gets his first win ever yesterday.
0: And we'll talk with Wes Reynolds later about the U.S. Open at Shinnecock Hills later today. Scottie Scheffler, plus 455 to win it. Followed by Rory at plus 950 and John Rahm at plus 1025. We will talk with him later. Dallin Cuff on the World Cup next on A Numbers Game.
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1: Hello.
18: Alongside you and I, we were just talking with Dallin off air, Dallin Cuff about to join us, about betting some of these draws in the World Cup. Joe Pita and I were texting back and forth yesterday. Is there any, I don't know how I would phrase this, but in sports betting, is there anything harder to live through than a draw bet, or specifically in his case yesterday, I think he had a nil-nil bet, to try to go 90-plus minutes, only to have, who was it that scored last night late? It was second to last match yesterday. It was nil-nil for like 90 minutes. And then all of a sudden,
1: Ecuador and Ivory Coast,
18: that's
1: right?
18: That's right. Ivory Coast scored with the 90th minute or 88th minute or something like that. And so that, you go 90 minutes, so that was a lot of work to lose on something like that. But it has been a tremendous start to this tournament, and specifically for the USA, it was fantastic. We didn't get a chance to talk about it.
1: Yeah, man.
18: But Dallin is here now. Dallin Cuff joins us. You can follow him on Twitter at Dallin Cuff, DALENCUFF from Turner Sports. Dallin, I start, first of all, good morning to you, sir, and I start with you with this just very simple question, talking about the USA. Are we actually good?
19: First of all, boys, we got the shirt on here.
1: There we go.
19: From way back in the day. I think I pulled that out of my closet about 10, 12 years ago. Here's the thing. We talked about this last week. The hope of this group was they are more individually talented than any team we've ever had. We've never had guys playing and excelling at Juventus and AC Milan, and we had, obviously, Dest at Barcelona, Robinson at Fulham. You can go down the list, playing all over the world and playing at high levels, Champions League levels. We've never had that. But we also have not seen this group ever put it together. Mauricio Pochettino just came into the job two Septembers ago. He didn't have any competitive games because you don't have qualifiers. In the friendly game, especially early, they didn't look good. They didn't look like they were really fighting for each other. What we saw the other night was remarkable. And the fact that all that offensive talent was on display together, playing together, but also in terms of like just the tactical piece of it to keep it high level, the energy by which they play with and counter press. So anytime they lost the ball, their ability to retain possession or take that possession back in dangerous spots was truly awe-inspiring, honestly. It was like, I've not seen a U.S. team play like that and execute like that defensively and offensively and collectively ever for that 45 minutes, especially in the first half. Now, Pulisic coming out at halftime, he did take a rough tackle, knew that game was going to get ugly. I was fine with him coming out of that game. He should be fine. I hope he's fine. We'll find out on Friday or before Friday, but hopefully he's good to go. But that was, we are individually talented. Collectively, how good we are, wait and see. Paraguay, it's a World Cup game, guys. So enjoy the win if you're an American fan. We'll see what happens next. I think they will be, they're favored pretty significantly against Australia. And I've said to you guys last week, the goal for this group is they get to the quarterfinals, that will help change soccer going forward. If they crapped out in the group, that would kill, not kill, but it would seriously hinder American soccer. That is out. And now with just a 4-1 result, it's galvanized a lot of average fans to be on board. And that's what you want. Come on in. The water's warm. Us soccer fans, once you just come on in, let's hang out for the next couple weeks.
18: 4-1, USA beats Paraguay. We were talking about off-air. Paraguay had actually beaten some really good sides before this. So the notion that, oh, we just beat Paraguay, that's actually not correct. They are capable of beating good teams.
19: Yeah, and again, it's the World Cup. Anything we just saw Swiss try Qatar. Like, you never know what's going to happen in these games. Like, it doesn't make a difference. A good performance is a good performance, and a dominant performance, to your point, over a team that did qualify here in a South American group that's tough. They only allowed 10 goals all through qualifying. We just scored 4 the other day. Like, that says something about the group. Yes, it is not the world beaters. They're the 48th ranked team in the world. But like I said, enjoy the win. Prospects are high, and I think that first game is getting – I mean, the ticket price, I heard, went up about $500, the average ticket price in Seattle, just because of that result. So it got people juiced up again.
18: Yeah.
19: We just need, I think, that those kids, the team fed off, they didn't buckle under the pressure, they fed off the environment, and they meant the moment. I didn't think or know that they would, and I was really just pleasantly surprised.
18: Well, Friday night, you will be there, if I'm not mistaken. It is USA versus Australia, and Australia beat Turkey, by the way, not Turkey anymore, Kelly. Mm-hmm. Turkey.
1: Yeah, that's right.
18: Beat him 2-0. And so it is Australia versus the United States in the second game of the Group D stage. What are you doing betting-wise on this?
19: Hey, I can't believe this is the game that's going to decide the group.
18: Yeah.
19: Like I told you guys last week, I did like Turkey to win the group, but now that seems really highly unlikely they're going to win it, especially the two-goal difference, a negative two-goal goal difference for that side. I think the last game in the group will be great between us and Turkey. That said, Australia is still a defensively stout team. That's how they're going to play. They're good in set pieces. They're good in the air. They're physical. They will play together. They're kind of like what America had always been in World Cups from, 90 to 94 to 98. That's kind of how they play currently. They have a lack of offensive explosion, if you will. I'm leaning toward the under here. I am waiting to hear more about where's Pulisic at and is everybody seems healthy. I think it's all good from a physical standpoint. But I think we're going to see a little bit more of a regression to the mean. Australia, a better organized team, a team that will be defending better, that has an understanding now of how the U.S. is going to play. That's the first really 90 minutes of game tape you really understood how this U.S. team really could play with the starters out there, because even in the warm-up games, they didn't run that same group out there. So I think they might be a little better organized. I think the under 2.5 is probably your best value right now. There's probably a proper 2 in terms of an anytime goal scorer. Weston McKinney, you get him in a plus 320, 330 number right now, something to look at as well. Because, again, set pieces may factor. He was outstanding the other day, but he also is really good at scoring goals at big times, particularly on set pieces. So it's something to take a look at as we move through the week here.
18: All right. We have a quadruple header today. So great. Starts
1: awesome.
18: At the top of the hour. Groups G and H in action today.
1: It's like the NCAA tournament. So much to bet on every day.
18: So
1: it's great. Just never stops.
18: Celtics, Lakers, Yankees, Red Sox, Spain, Cape Verde. Spain is a huge favorite here. How are you going to play this? Is this going to be like Germany just blowing out Curacao yesterday?
19: I think so. And this is the difference with this 48-team World Cup, is there's going to be a number of group stage games that are just complete mismatches. And Curacao, bear in mind, the guy that scored the goal, he was elated after the game because he scored a goal in a World Cup game and never thought it would happen. So this is the mindset you have of some of these teams. Honestly, just being there is a huge deal. I mean, it's a country of 150,000 people. Cape Verde is like 400,000 people. It's the same situation, I think. Spain, I think, is a better team than Germany. They will control the ball and control the game exclusively. So if you're looking at the over-under, the one piece of value I can give you is the over-under is 3.5 right now. The over is minus 130, 135 in places. That there's obviously, it's pretty juicy there. If you just go with Spain over 3.5 goals, which is their number, you're now in plus money. It's plus 110, plus 115 in different books. So that would be my thought there, is I'm going to play Spain over 3.5 goals. I think they do blow them out, but the value is just on Spain. I don't think Cape Verde is contributing to anything. Obviously, Curacao did. I don't think Cape Verde does that. So if you're looking at something, there's some value I think I can find in a game where there is minimal, to say the least.
18: I like that. So over, rather than play the spread at minus 2.5 and worry about ones, I just go with the over 3.5, get plus money on Spain in the first one. That is followed by a Group G game between Egypt and Belgium. You got some prop bets here you'd like to play.
19: Yeah, Jeremy Doku, for anybody that watches the Premier League, he's a Manchester City player. There's no guy in the world that I'm more concerned with the ball at his feet if you're the opposing team. He's a dynamic wing player that is attacking nonstop. He can score, but he also is really effective in terms of creating goals for his team. Now, Egypt is a team that is stout defensively, so it's going to be, I think, a tighter game. But that guy, I think, can produce a moment of magic in this game and either score or assist on the goal. So I think that's about plus 155 for him anytime, goal or assist for Jeremy Doku.
18: Okay, looking forward to that. And then the other two games today you're steering clear of, you want a part of those?
19: To Kelly's point, we are trying to pace ourselves. I did send you guys my futures list, which is about 30 things deep. So we are working through what we think is valuable per day and looking ahead a little bit, too. I was looking at France already, and I was looking at some other games through the course of the week, just trying to balance myself out here and see what's going on. One thing I will tell you, though, too, and we talked about this a bit off air, the hydration breaks, I think, are affecting the game. We're seeing teams score or momentum changes coming out of the hydration break. So I don't tend to live bet a lot of soccer games in the first 25 minutes. It's usually like, let's see where more time elapses or if I think a team is going to come back or you see some value in the course of a game. But the hydration breaks, I think, are affecting how the momentum of the game plays. And we've seen a number of goals scored right out of that. So I would be aware of that and see if a team that's the underdog is playing really well. That timeout and kind of reset has helped some of the favorites, I feel like, kind of right the ship.
18: Are you pro hydration breaks, though, in general? You feel it is needed, though?
19: This is stupid. No, we have rules for this. When it's hot, you put them in. That's why they are hydration breaks. Otherwise, they're just commercial breaks. And now we have FIFA's mandated for all 104 games, we will have these breaks. And I do not like it. We have games that are in 90 degrees out in Santa Clara. Deal. That's part of the deal. Like, it's like there's a calculation that the temperature and the humidity, usually in the wet globe bulb, has to be above 86.8, or I think that's the number. When that doesn't exist, we just play. When it exists, you call a timeout and you can have a drink. This is the problem here. When you do it across the board, you are giving advantage, I think, honestly, to some of the better teams. So basically call a timeout and reset your tactics based on what's going on and re kind of configure your team. The one part of soccer that's unique is once the coaches put you out there, you're out there, and the players have to figure it out live for those 45 to 50 minutes. Now you got a change in pace and a change in the game. I am not a fan at all when the weather does not require it.
18: Yeah, this is it's not the same thing, but it leaps to mind that the tennis change with coaching, right, where you were never allowed to have coaching. The player had to figure it out for himself or herself, and now just the sign of the times is like, no, we're just going to let coaching happen now, and some people like it, some people don't. Because we were talking a little bit off air, you actually gave me some insight to this. I didn't know that this had happened, and for those who may be interested in this, Thierry Henry was railing against the fact that, you know, the part of the beauty of this beautiful game, what he calls the beautiful game, what everybody calls soccer the beautiful game globally, is that, you know, there is no American commercialism with broadcast breaks. And he is super frustrated by it. But an incident occurred early that made this happen, you think?
19: Well, no, the problem was in the first game, Fox kind of missed the red card. Like they were at break while one of these things happened. You kind of drop back in a huge moment in the game. And that's why you can't have this thing going on, but it is. It's just, this is what's going to go on, and Fox is making their money off it, and that's what the deal is. How about this? Telemundo is not taking the break, though. Telemundo stays on site.
18: Wow.
19: And with normal hydration breaks, normally,

0: I noticed while I was shopping around stuff. This is like, I've almost started to hate it. We've brought this up, Gil, of like when we get out of the Super Bowl, every sports book has every market available like right away. And I think it makes it tougher to bet. This time of year, though, with that being the case, you're kind of you see where some books have started to adjust on some things and where some are still sticking to kind of their openers. So there's some wildly different numbers right now. I think it's a good time to start shopping around.
1: Are you as, I don't know if amused is the right word, but are you as tickled sort of by, you know, because one, we have a grid we have to fill out with our division winners, who we think are going to win the division, who's going to win the conference, who's going to win the Super Bowl. But then we're also given, you know, carte blanche to give best bets, whether that's awards, whether that's divisions, whatever, right? Or season win totals, playoffs, whatever. Are you as interested in how different VSiN hosts and guests approach that? In other words, some are these elaborate manifestos, and then others are like, Cowboys, that's it. You know, like, it's so interesting to see how quickly or how well thought out or how straightforward some of those are.
2: Yeah, I think it's always fascinating, you know, especially because, you know, take you and I, for example, right? We're both big-time data guys. We love to dig into the advanced statistics and metrics and all of that. And that's kind of our handicapping style and our handicapping process, whereas other people, maybe it is a little bit more straightforward. Maybe it's just, you know, hey, the schedule doesn't line up well for this team. They've got a stretch of a lot of road games in, you know, a few weeks, something like that. You know, everyone kind of does things in a different way. You know, at the end of the day, we're all trying to get to the same finish line, which is to cash a ticket. But, yeah, I think it's really interesting to see the diversity of the mindsets, of the philosophies, just of the, you know, best practices that each one of our hosts and contributors has in terms of getting to that ultimate end goal. So I definitely think it is really interesting. And by the way, I want to give a shout out to Drew Dinsick, who I know is a regular guest here on A Numbers Game. I know he's talked about alt win totals forever.
1: Yes.
2: And this is an article that I've put in the NFL guide the last couple of seasons. And I just want to mention this. You guys were talking during the break a little bit about some of your NFL thoughts. Over the last two seasons, so 64 team seasons, 25 of the 64 teams have been plus or minus 3.5 wins on their season win totals. So there's definitely some money to be made in that market if you're able to correctly isolate those teams. And that's why, you know, having this guide when we put it out is a good starting point for something like that.
1: Such a great point. And Drew, yes, Drew deserves all the credit because the betting markets with all season win totals used to really be mispriced. Now they didn't, you know, they're not giving us as much bang for their buck as we used to get, bang for our buck. But yes, I think that's a great point to seize on with all season win totals. It's still really good. The other thing is, and I always like to say this, and we were talking about this a little off the air, is, you know, just a couple stats, whatever your belief system is in the NFL right now. And I should also point out, I was also trying to indicate that just because you write more words, you're smarter than the person who doesn't, because oftentimes you write more words and then your bet is wrong and the person who just gives you a couple sentences is right. But just to sort of shatter our thinking about the NFL, there were an NFL record 5 playoff teams last year coming off 11-plus loss seasons that made the playoffs. So think about how you felt about the Patriots, the Jaguars, the Bears, the Panthers, and the Niners. They all made the playoffs. 3 teams in NFL history have gone from a 13-plus loss season to a 13-plus win season. 2 of those happened last year, the Jaguars and the Patriots. So, again, whatever we think we know, we probably don't know as much as we think we do. Things happen in this league in a way that they didn't used to, right? In the 80s and 70s and, you know, 70s, 80s and 90s, it was much more straightforward pre-free agency, and now it's just absolute mayhem from year to year, mostly. Not in all cases, but in many cases it is. To baseball, you have a couple plays today for us. What do you have, Adam?
2: Yeah, I think real quick on that Jaguars and Patriots thing, both of those teams were new head coaches last year.
1: Yeah.
2: You know, we got 10 of them, almost a third of the league this season, so things could get kind of wild. Things could get kind of crazy. I think it should be a great NFL season. And getting that guide next Monday, you know, maybe the start of it for you, maybe the start of doing your research. I encourage you to head to VSiN.com/subscribe and get that early bird special, you know, for the football package, because that includes the NFL guide and our college football guide, which will be Monday, August 3rd.
1: Ooh.
2: As far as the baseball side of things goes, over 100 runs were scored in the Athletics homestand here at Las Vegas Ballpark, and now they're going back to Sacramento.
1: Oh,
2: you know, they played some very, very long games in this draining Vegas heat. I can tell you, having been in Texas and South Carolina over the last week and a half, I will take the dry heat any day of the week. Humidity is awful. but it's still a lot to be standing out there, to be, you know, trying to go through your process playing here in Las Vegas when it's as hot as it is and those games are as long as they were. Now they go back home, and I can see a little bit of a letdown here from the A's while they're in Sacramento. I like the Pirates at plus money today with Jared Jones on the bump. Also for JT Ginn, you know, he had that near no-hitter a few starts ago, right? Took it in the ninth inning, gave up a single, then the walk-off two-run homer. Since then, hasn't really looked great. 3.60 ERA, but expected ERA over four, FIP over four. He's walking a lot of guys, giving up a lot of hard hit contact. I think that start really took a lot out of him. And of course, you know, a rough outing here in Vegas, as most guys had. But I'm looking to fade JT Ginn right now. And I think Carmen McGinsky, who's been moved to the bullpen for the Pirates, could end up following Jared Jones in this one. Ginn's got some platoon issues against lefties. The Pirates' best hitters are all lefties. I think this is a worthwhile look here. With the Pirates at plus money in Sacramento.
1: Sutter Health Park, before they were playing in Vegas, we were firing all the overs there. So not a tremendous environment change, but anything from here, I guess, is somewhat of an environment change. Then it's the Rays of the Dodgers at Chavez Ravine tonight. What are you playing there?
2: Yeah, so we'll see how this one goes, right? I mean, you got two pitch-to-contact guys, and it's not hot in Chavez Ravine yet, wind blowing out a little bit. So we'll see if it's a good night for the bats or not, but Nick Martinez goes for the Rays tonight. Admittedly, you know, 2.43 ERA, 4.45 expected ERA. Your expected ERA is two runs higher than your ERA. It's very hard for me to like you. But I think with a veteran like Martinez here, I think the way that you kind of neutralize this Dodgers offense, if you can, is to really keep them off balance. And his best pitch is a changeup. It always has been. He's been very good against lefties throughout his career to neutralize that platoon split. And the Dodgers are probably going to throw seven lefties at him tonight. So I think Martinez has the chance to survive. He's also a strike thrower, doesn't walk anybody. Dodgers, of course, a big tenet of their offense is drawing walks, as it always is with so many feared hitters in that lineup. But Eric Lauer, you know, another journeyman here, both journeymen in this game. The Dodgers just, I don't know, they just do this, right? They just find dudes, and all of a sudden they get this Dodger magic. Five runs on 12 hits and 16 and a third for Eric Lauer. He's given up four home runs. But the Rays don't hit home runs. They're dead last in the league in hitting home runs. So even though people are kind of applauding this offense, they don't do it with the long ball. I think it's the game that can stay under tonight. I played under 9.5, minus 120 in this one.
1: I love it. Okay. Adam, appreciate it as always. Again, the NFL betting guide 1 week from today. All of our homework due on Thursday, correct? That is the homework deadline for those of us who may not have submitted our work yet. And then the college football, it has to wait, right? Because you don't know who's playing for who until August, right? Essentially. That's how it goes. Thank you, Adam. Appreciate it.
2: Have a good one, guys.
1: Adam Burke, everybody, with his Guardians hat. Mocking me. Right to my face. Come back. We got a hydration break. We're going to take one as well in the soccer game. Coming back on a number.
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8: 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That's from 8 p.m. to 5 a.m. East Flamingo Road between Paradise and Pecos Road. 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
1: 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Looking forward to that. You going to play that as well?
0: I don't know. Maybe.
1: Maybe, he says.
0: You never know, right? It's tough for us, unfortunately, here in Nevada. But it's a great contest. We talk about it for each one of the golf majors that has rolled around. Obviously, we're taking part in it with the World Cup, and it's been fun. But, yeah, great contest. If I was in any other state and it was easy, for sure. One click away.
1: Well, we did manage to finagle our way into the VSiN Splash Sports World Cup Survivor contest over there at Splash.
0: Mm-hmm.
1: Not at Slash, but at Splash.
0: Yeah.
1: Uh-huh. And so far, so good, Kelly. Billy, our two combined Survivor entries, we do not have a L yet. We have a couple wins with South Korea and USA. Morocco, who we shared on our two entries, with the draw, not the worst outcome against Brazil. So looking good so far. Again, we have to get all four through per entry.
0: Yeah, and wins are big. I mean, draw's not bad at all. I mean, especially when you're drawing against Brazil.
1: That's what I mean, yeah.
0: And then, yeah, wins are huge because you're pretty much through. I mean, right? What is it? All but
1: you're
0: eight third-place
1: teams?
0: You're
1: a long way to getting through. Yeah, 8 out of 12 third-place teams get through this year.
0: Yeah, so if you win a match, it's tough for you not to make it.
1: You got to really mess it up.
0: Yeah. So, South Korea, USA, thanks for getting this off right.
1: We still have...
0: Actually, we really couldn't ask for a much better start.
1: No, we couldn't. We still have Senegal and one entry remaining in their first game of the group stage. Uruguay, Norway, and Croatia still to play their first game in the group stage. But, of course, this is going to be determined by all three games of the group stage. And again, Got to get all four of your entries through. This, to me, is the easy part.
0: Yeah.
1: Once you get to the knockout round of 32, then it gets a little dicey.
0: Yeah, and then we switch, and all these teams that advance, we're rooting against right away. Don't go any further, please.
1: That is correct.
0: This will be fun. This will be fun because we have – I just actually made a Uruguay bet. I bet them to win to nil today. Win to nil today.
1: Oh, okay.
0: Against Saudi Arabia. So we have them today, and then tomorrow – Senegal and Norway both play.
1: Oh, wait a minute. So we have Senegal in one, and they don't play each other.
0: No. Yeah. But all three of these teams in action over the next 2 days for us.
1: Well,
0: and then Croatia on Wednesday.
1: Yeah, we're at G and H, Group G and H today. Tomorrow it's Groups I and J, and then it's Groups K and L. Is that true? That's how it works. That's it.
0: Sounds right.
1: Yeah.
0: Croatia with a big match against England on Wednesday.
1: Oh boy.
0: If we can win that one, Gil.
1: We'll settle for the draw.
0: We will settle for the draw.
1: Speaking of which, right now in World Cup action, Group H, Spain and Cape Verde. This is nil-nil in the 33rd minute.
0: Is Spain in trouble, Gil? Is Spain going to lose the World Cup?
1: Well, no. I don't think they're going to lose the World Cup. But they only have, last I looked, it was a few minutes ago, they only had a couple shots and only one on goal against Cape Verde, who has given Spain, at least through 32 and a half minutes, all they could handle, not able to penetrate the Cape Verde D. So.
0: Oh, one ball over the top. Watch out, Cape Verde.
1: That is very weak entry pass there.
0: Weak shot.
1: Yeah. Well, it wasn't a shot. I think it was a pass, I think.
0: Why didn't that guy lay out for it, though? Like, yeah. It is the World Cup. The goalie made a weak attempt on it.
1: Why did the guy lay out for it?
0: You're from Cape Verde, and it's the World Cup.
1: Crash right into the goalkeeper.
0: Look at this. Actually, like, they had a chance here.
1: It's a great ball upfield.
0: Yeah.
1: But then the pass in front of the net was too far ahead. Nil-nil.
0: What do you call that, Gil? Is that a go route? What do you call that in soccer? With
1: a give and go, I believe.
0: I'm going to bob it 60 yards upfield.
1: Go route. Spain unbeaten in their last 30 matches. 22 wins, 8 draws. That's what Cape Verde, as a massive underdog, is up against here. Spain with
0: was impressed
1: their best sort of organization of the match so far here, threatening. But, you know, there's about 55 of these, and then the ball's stolen. All right. And then the whistle. Anyway, scoreless.
0: No, player's down. I hope he's okay.
1: That injury is going to take him out for at least 17 seconds as he's writhing in pain on the ground. Here are the World Cup bets that I had again. USA stage of elimination, round of 16, exactly 3-1. Sure didn't look like they were going to eliminate in the round of 16 the other day. Group C, exacta, Morocco, Brazil in that order. I think the draw was favorable to that, plus 650. Group F, exacta, is the Netherlands, Japan, plus 270. We'll see. Those two teams, that was the draw the other day between those two teams as well, right? If I'm not mistaken, Japan and the Netherlands. So my exacta plays had draws already in those two.
0: Yeah.
1: Group G, exacta, Belgium plays Egypt here today. That's plus 140, a 1-2.
0: Got a chance to do that one, too.
1: Got a chance to do that one as well. And then Group J, Argentina, Austria, plus 140. Golden Boot, Mikel Oyarzabal. This just in, he does not have a goal yet. He's 11-1 to have a Golden Boot. And the FIFA Young Player Award, Lamine Yamal of Spain at plus 155. Spain now has 5 shots, 1 on goal. Cape Verde has 1 shot.
0: Is Yamal playing in this match? Because that was the
1: excellent
0: word.
1: Question, if he is playing or not in the end. You have a slew of bets.
0: Not playing today.
1: Yeah. They thought he might stay out of the first game.
0: Yeah.
1: France to win the World Cup.
0: He's there, though. Has arrived in whatever cities they're playing.
1: He landed.
0: He landed.
1: You want to go through your World Cup bets?
0: Sure. France to win quarters and World Cup. And then I have all these teams to win quarters. Portugal, Belgium, Norway. Morocco to win Group C, Belgium to win Group G, Colombia to win Group K, Curacao, lowest scoring team. I don't know if that one goal yesterday was good. Converted penalty kicks over 55. Gil, have you noticed a penalty kick yet? Because I haven't. So I think I got a ways to go.
1: Wasn't there one penalty kick? I don't know. I thought I saw
20: one. Did they make it?
1: Yes.
0: Nice.
1: Unless I imagined. I was on the plane, so okay. I'm just trying to glean what went on.
0: They're only hauling over 3.5 goals at plus 130. He has not played yet. Tomorrow, get started.
1: You want to talk about our football for a second?
0: Let's do it, man.
1: Let's talk about an award here again because we were inspired by doing our homework for our NFL betting guide. By the way, yes, the opening match, Switzerland against Qatar. There was a penalty kick.
0: Oh, the opening Basher was?
1: Yeah, I believe so.
0: Okay.
1: Mm-hmm. And then wasn't there one in Germany, Curacao as well? Germany had a penalty.
0: Two in already?
1: Yeah,
0: let's go. Only 53
1: so.
0: To go.
1: I believe so.
0: Over 53.
1: Okay, NFL, Coach of the Year. Should we start any Coach of the Year discussion with Cleve T.A.'s parameters?
0: Yes, we always should. What a save by the Cape Verde keeper. Wow.
1: Okay.
0: Keeps him alive. Sorry.
1: Here, our buddy Cleve T.A., 20 of the last 21. Are these updated?
0: These are updated.
1: 20 of the last 21 winners ended the season with 10 or more wins, and all 20 had 9 or more. 14 of the last 15 winners came from teams with 11 or more wins. The average, this is interesting, the average preseason win total of the last 24 winners is 7.7 wins. In other words, coaches of the year do not come from teams that have pre-flop season win totals that are high. And no winner in the last 17 years came into the season with a win total of greater than 9.5. It's never happened in the last 17 years. And 13 of the last 14 winners came into the season on a team that were underdogs to make the playoffs. That is how you get yourself a Coach of the Year award, where expectations are not high. That is essentially what Cleve is putting in numerical terms. So we look at this year's upcoming Coach of the Year award. And again, I mentioned this when we went over this last week, which is you almost have to pause. There's so many new coaches in different places. You almost have to pause for a second. John Harbaugh of the Giants, let that sink in for a second, is a short shot at 6-1. Jesse Minter of the Ravens, where Harbaugh vacated, or let go, 8-1. Robert Saleh of the Titans, 10-1. Kellen Moore, Saints, 12-1. Todd Monken, Browns, 14-1. Joe Brady, Bills, 14-1. Mike McCarthy, Steelers, 16-1. Brian Schottenheimer, the Cowboys, Kevin Stefanski of the Falcons, both 18-1. How is Aaron Glenn only 20-1?
0: Because the team sucks.
1: No, but that's what I mean. So how is he only 20-1?
0: because he sets up for the case. He would check all the boxes if he won.
1: So the book can't give us more than 20-1 on that?
0: No, apparently not. This is where it all gets interesting. I mean, it's part of the reason why John Harbaugh is the favorite, right? I mean, a new coach, same thing. You go into the situation, though, that with a good season, you could check all those boxes and get home.
1: So doesn't Jesse Minter then immediately not qualify because of the Ravens' season win total?
0: The win total part, yes.
1: Yeah. So
0: the wins from last year, though, no. I think
1: based on the Cleve, he obviously qualifies. Based on the Cleve TA parameters, he is not likely to win this. Jesse Minter, of all of those names, that's the one, right? Of all these. What about Joe Brady of the Bills?
0: Oh, there's plenty we could go through.
1: Yeah.
0: I've got a couple that jumped out to me. We can look at them more.
1: If Sean McDermott didn't win it, they're not giving it to Joe Brady either. They're just not.
0: No,
1: we can talk more.
0: I don't
1: about
0: think
1: this.
0: So.
1: Talk more about this on the other side. Coming back, Numbers Game, VSiN, the Sports Betting Network.
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3: 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NV Energy. This is what we do.
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1: Back on a numbers game, live from Circa Resort Casino, downtown Las Vegas. Gil Alexander, Kelly Billen, still scoreless, pardon me, nil-nil between Spain and Cape Verde. Or España and Cabo Verde, everyone was there.
0: That's right.
1: 44th minute of action here. Now the 45th minute, heading into the 45th minute. Who saw this coming? Spain was, what, a minus 1,600 favorite or something like that?
0: Mm-hmm.
1: Were they pre-flopping this?
0: Yeah, you got it. It was anywhere in that range.
1: Anywhere in that range.
0: So you get these big favorites. I think I saw minus 1,100 to like minus 2,200, something like that.
1: Yeah. Minus 1,075, something like that. I thought I saw earlier that they were way higher than minus
0: 600. So the other one, yeah, I haven't really been tracking it, but I don't know where. Live odds, Spain minus 450.
1: Yeah, that'll come down.
0: Cape Verde, 25-1, 4-1, the draw.
1: Oh, that's a great entry pass. Oh, shot! What a save.
0: Wait, does Cape Verde have the greatest goalkeeper on the planet?
1: This guy has made two ridiculous saves. I might be overstating this save, but it's still a great save, right? Oh, that's
0: incredible.
1: Save. That's a great
0: save. I'm pretty sure...
1: Wow.
0: Pretty sure the way to put it is the expected goals are high for Spain right now.
1: Well done. Well done. Cubs, most wins in June for me, 12-1. That ain't happening. That on the heels of the Spurs, 19-1, taking a bath. Yeah. Add it to the list. Great bets. That on the heels of the Spurs versus the Celtics, 125-1, meeting in the finals. Add it to the list of solid bets that didn't get home. Yeah.
0: Mm-hmm.
1: Yeah. Oh, look, you have two World Cup plays today.
0: Soccer. Uruguay win to nil, plus 108 against Saudi Arabia here later today, and then one tomorrow. I think this is tomorrow. Norway laying a goal and a half, minus 164 versus Iraq. Played that one early on.
1: That is tomorrow.
0: And then NBA draft for me, Darren Peterson, first overall pick, plus 350. Cameron Boozer, third overall pick, minus 125.
1: You making anything of this news that Darren Peterson is only meeting with the Wizards and nobody else?
0: Well, I like to read into things. I don't know how much it means, Gil, but I guess if you were going to really read into this, this would say that the Jazz have made it known to Darren Peterson that they have no interest in him, which I think could make some sense. We've heard some of those reports before. If he's only going to talk to the Wizards, maybe it's because the Jazz told him, hey, we're going with DeBanta or Boozer, whoever's there.
1: Or is it Darren Peterson just thinking to himself, you know, if I only go meet with the Wizards, that will send a signal to everybody that I believe I only should be the first pick in the draft.
0: I don't. What does that matter, though?
1: But that's what I mean. I'm trying to get into his head. I don't know what that means, but you know what? I've heard worse explanations of what someone thinks about what that might convey.
0: Yeah, I mean, I think there's other, like, there is a chance that he fully believes he's going number one and that there's no reason for him to visit anywhere else. I think we think that's a little crazy, but I think there's that chance, too.
1: Wizards are going to mess this up. Just draft a bet.
0: Or it's sure, I'll go work out for you, Wizards, because you're number one. Otherwise, I know I'm not falling beyond three, so what does it matter?
1: Oh, another save.
0: Unfortunately, I think the most likely answer is that, Gil. Why am I going to meet with more than one team? I'm not falling past three.
1: I don't know. I just, listen, this goalie's amazing.
0: I know, right? It's incredible.
1: Oh, that one was going to be. I don't think that one's going to go in. The thing about this, I've thought from moment one, I've been consistent, because I was in D.C. when they got the first pick, the Wizards.
0: Mm-hmm.
1: From the very first moment, I'm like, all the signals are it's DeBanta. And I'm not straying now. I think it's him. But anyway, I thought that was interesting that Peterson, who's not favored to go number one, was like, nope, that's the only team I'm meeting with.
0: I guess I thought it was more interesting that it, I mean, I do think you're, like we're doing right now, anybody that's trying to read into this information, like you're taking a leap, right?
1: Yeah.
0: And betting odds were really not affected much at all.
1: Dallin Cuff has Spain over 3.5 goals in this match. Well, we are a minute away from the first half ending 0-0. So got a lot of work to do to get that one home. In the Belgium game, which comes on after this, Belgium about to, well, I don't know, what time is it? Noon Pacific, 3 p.m. Eastern? No. Yes. Belgium and Egypt will tangle in Group G. He's got Jeremy Doku of Belgium, goal or assist, plus 155. Goal or assist for Jeremy Doku, plus 155. That from Dallin. Game two today of the quadruple header in the World Cup. And then Wes Reynolds had Georgia in the College World Series today, minus 2.5 runs versus Oklahoma at even money. He thinks Georgia is going to take down Oklahoma and take them down with margin. And again, if Georgia wins that game, they will be the equivalent to what North Carolina is in the first half of the College World Series bracket, which is, for lack of a better term, in the driver's seat of both of those, still needing to lose twice to be ousted, whereas everybody else is on the brink. So, big game, Georgia and Oklahoma. Adam Burke, couple baseball plays. Pirates, the Buccos, plus 110 at the Athletics at Sutter Health Park in Sacktown later tonight. And then the Rays Dodgers, under 9.5 runs in that ball game tonight at Chavez Ravine. By the way, the tennis play lost the overnight. Maya Joint lost in three sets. She had it on her racket up a break in the second set to win it. She gacks it away. So, again, wasn't playing any grass, now going super light on grass, and it's because of outcomes like that that maybe that's the best to just go very, very gingerly into grass at this point, because that's not a fun outcome, nor was Taylor Fritz yesterday. Greg Peterson was on earlier, gave his Fab Five baseball bets, in addition to some dating talk. Marlins Phillies over 7.5 from Greg. Nats over the Royals. Nats are about minus 130. Reds minus 134 over the Mets. Reds is having an awful month, worse than baseball. Padres, Cardinals under 8.5 runs, and the Tigers and the Astros. He's on the Tigers at plus money, plus 118 between Detroit and Houston later today from Greg Peterson. Back to the Coach of the Year stuff, Kelly Bidlin. Well, first, before we go back to Coach of the Year, can I ask you one last thing about basketball?
0: Mm-hmm.
1: I didn't ask earlier. Do you have any problem with the Spurs fouling down three with Mitchell Robinson? Was it Mitchell Robinson who got the offensive board?
0: He got the offensive board.
1: It was 93-90. The shot clock went back to 14 seconds. There was like a 9-second discrepancy between the game clock and the play clock, but they fouled, and so it ended up being a 4-point. Was it a 4-point play at that? 4-point margin at that point?
0: Yeah. Yes, 4-point margin. So yeah. I'm trying to remember all the missed free throws and times it took.
1: So in other words, you had the option of letting it play out, hoping for a stop and being down three, or fouling right there and sort of
0: not
1: extending things. I guess
0: I didn't have a problem with it then. I think you could more rightfully question the foul that led them to the free throw line, right? You had the foul when it was like 29 on the clock.
1: Yeah.
0: Right, Knicks had the ball, they chose to foul to put him there. I think once you've done that, yeah, I'm probably keeping it consistent.
1: And also, the reason I'm bringing it up is because I also want to say, and the Knicks were going to foul if you were down three anyway, no matter what.
0: Yeah, yep. Because we've seen that from them.
1: Yeah, it didn't fundamentally change. I saw some people bring that up. Anyway, back to Coach of the Year, I was just saying, okay, so based on the Cleve TA parameters that we were just talking about last segment, Jesse Minter of the Ravens, right, you know, Joe Brady of the Bills. So we're talking Baltimore has a, you know, season win total of, what, 11.5? The Bills are 10.5. Juice either way. So you're out already based on those parameters. But, you know, that could apply to some others on this list and not on this list as well. So keep those in mind. Do you have a play that you'd like to make or names you're looking at?
0: I don't, but I think there's interesting ones down the board. I think Minter will be interesting to see how he's handled. I think with the major switch over from Harbaugh, the bad record this year, I do think he's alive. Especially if we start talking about this Baltimore defense becoming, you know, a top unit again, and he brings that back. I think he's alive. I think Harbaugh's alive. I think this all lines up for them. If the Giants can make a run in a weak NFC East, yeah, I think he's live. You'd have to believe in Robert Saul and this Titans team more than me. I have no interest in that in 10-1.
1: Ben Johnson gets eliminated based on the season win total of 10.5 for the Lions.
0: I think he's an interesting one because he was so close last year. Is there any carryover love for Ben Johnson if him and Caleb go put on another show this year?
1: I'm just mentioning based on the Cleve TA numbers, right, which are pretty solid. Like there's very rare. It was very college basketball formula-ish. There was very little exception to it. So those are all the. I mean, again, you can't be higher than 9.5. And the names that we mentioned: Jesse Minter, Joe Brady, Ben Johnson, Jim Harbaugh.
0: Yeah.
1: All eliminated right off the top.
0: Other ones I wrote down that I thought, okay, if you're a believer, this is just you got to be a bigger believer than I am. Falcons. I think Stefanski's live again. If you're a believer in them in the South.
1: Would that be three for him?
0: Yeah, I think so. Schottenheimer, if you're a believer in the Cowboys. Totally. I think that it could make a lot of sense. Zach Taylor, how do they handle that situation with Cincinnati?
1: Bengals, by the way, 9.5. So,
0: they
1: barely make it. Yeah.
0: And then last one I wrote down, Gil, where I think if you are a believer in this team, I think it makes a lot of sense. Your boy Dan Quinn.
1: Dan Quinn. Some of us believe. Some of us do.
0: I think he checks all those boxes, right?
1: Yeah, 7.5 on the Skins, right? 7.5.
0: Get Jaden Daniels back playing well. This team can make a playoff run, 28-1, sure.
1: Sure, why not? 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
6: 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I think we got to balance things out a little bit, Brandon. When we're talking 2027 NBA title odds ahead of the World Cup, when we have a live World Cup game going on, we got to break in with heading out to the Progressive guest line and bringing in our guy, Adam Zdrowicz. He has been dialed in on the World Cup, provided great coverage for us over at rotowire.com. You can find all of his work at RotoWire. You can find him on social at RotoZdrowicz. Adam, welcome back to the show. We are going to be leaning heavily on you for plenty of World Cup analysis over the next month or so. We got one game in action right now. Spain, a heavy, heavy favorite to take care of business against Cape Verde. Still at the half, or actually just came out of the half. So early in the second now, still a 0-0 game. Spain minus 350 right now on the money line. Is there anything you do with this game live?
7: I think just hope that Spain still doesn't score here. Minus 350, about 55th minute. If we can get, we're going to get Lamine Yamal coming in this game at some point in the final 20 or so minutes. And looking at if it's still 0-0 at 70, 75, if that gets down to minus 200, I would take that because I think that Spain's eventually going to score. They probably have, I think it's close to 20 shots now in the first 55 minutes. They're going to keep racking up opportunities. I don't think Cape Verde is going to score. I think Spain's eventually going to get their goal. And this number just keeps dropping. I'll take it if we get, you know, below minus 200.
8: One of the other favorites to win the World Cup, France, is a popular pick. I placed a bet on them. Do I know what I'm doing? Not entirely, but I looked at a good chunk of the top 25 players in the world, and they got a bunch of them. Minus 220 tomorrow in their debut against Senegal, so that's not a live bet, but we're around the same number you'd be willing to live bet Spain. Should we just go ahead and lay it with France, or does Senegal pose some sort of a threat?
7: I think you can. I think it's safe. We'll see what France looks like in the first game, and you kind of said it. They have all these elite players. They have a ridiculous attack in Dembele, Olise, Mbappe. And you look at that, and it's like, how is this team going to lose? Well, their midfield has a few questions in there. Their defense is okay at fullback. Senegal, you can see Senegal scoring goals. I think Senegal is going to score in this game. So you can look at it like that, but I don't think Senegal's defense is going to be enough. Senegal has the players, some players that people know. Sadio Mane used to play at Liverpool. Ndiaye plays at Everton. Nicholas Jackson, he's been a little bit all over as well. Chelsea guy. So they have guys who can score. We just saw them against the United States in a friendly before the World Cup, and I think that game finished 3-2, something like that. I think there's going to be goals in that game. Can you put France money line into a parlay right now? I don't hate it. I think France will open the tournament strong, and yeah, we'll give France a win there in their opener.
6: Adam, the next game on the docket this afternoon is Belgium and Egypt out in

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0: The whole world's gone crazy. Or call me crazy, but...
1: into it. Stormy Bonantoni, Dustin Sweetelson back here with you. Time for Call Me Crazy Butt, which last week I remember you were sad that you weren't with us on a Monday because you wanted to do this so bad.
3: Yeah, I was bitter. I mean, I watch the show every day. I don't know why I thought you guys did this segment every day. I don't know why it sticks with me. I feel like every day you guys are doing this, but I love the bit. It's a good one, and I've got a few for you up my sleeve today.
1: Okay, let's get into it because I'm going to start with a topic that we brought up already earlier on the show, but it bears repeating. Call me crazy, but don't call it a postseason award. If it's not a postseason award. And I listen, I know I'm a little bit salty about being a Mitch Marner backer and how all of this played out, but for Jordan Stahl to win Conn Smythe by the kind of margin that he did, despite only showing up in the final, is a little bit crazy. You gave the stat earlier, 12 points in all this postseason, the lowest since Scott Niedermeyer did it in 2007. He only had 5 points in all entering the final. Happy for the guy, but just call it finals MVP if that's what this is going to be, if we're going to have that much recency bias into it. But here's the thing. I feel like I'm less mad about Stahl winning it than I am the voting when we saw how this all shook out when all was said and done. The fact that he's a clear-cut winner, right? He has a 38-point edge before Taylor Hall or anybody else on this list. And listen to some of these. Brandon Bussey had a point. Brandon Bussey played less than three games. Frederick Anderson played three rounds and got none.
3: He was critical of them winning, though, which goes to your point. It goes to your point. It is not being viewed through the lens, which is intended to be, which is the totality of a postseason.
1: Mitch Marner had 6 points after leading all players in points in the postseason and being second in points, by the way, in the final. I know he came from the losing team, but he had 10 points, like actual physical game points, more than Taylor Hall, who finished second in the voting. I know Vegas played three more games, but to have 10 more points and three more goals in only playing three games more and to get 6 points in the voting is insane.
3: What if Mitch Marner won this award? What if Mitch Marner won this award? Wouldn't your outrage also then be, though, the player on the team that didn't win the cup winds up winning this thing?
1: Well, so I understand, like, it's very historically improbable and difficult for a player from the non-winning team to win the Conn Smythe. It happened a couple years ago with Connor McDavid because he was setting Gretzky-like postseason records, right? And obviously, Marner didn't do that. I thought that if they had pushed this to seven and Marner was a contributor, then that still could have been in play. But obviously, that's not the case here. But I know a lot of voters ended up going with Taylor Hall for the reason of what the true spirit of the award is supposed to be, and that it's a postseason award in its totality.
3: At least it's on the winning team. It's about what he's accomplished along the way.
1: The second line kind of hosed themselves because they were so good as a trio, but they cancel each other out points-wise. And then Stahl, you get the recency bias where he's masterful and he's scoring all of these goals in the cup final.
3: Stahl is the rightful MVP if you call it that award.
1: Yes.
3: If you call it most valuable player of the Stanley Cup final, it's 100% Stahl, which leads me to my next one here for Call Me Crazy. But the NHL does way too much with the names of their awards. Just call them what they are. I shouldn't have to Google the Vezina, the Hart, who it is, who it's named after, what it means, and then Conn Smythe on top of it. Just make it Finals MVP to avoid the conjecture we're going through right now.
1: They're a sport about history. I don't hate it. I don't hate it. Honestly, it is. That's what it is, right? They are a sport that really, really embraces its history. I kind of wish other sports would do that more.
3: It's too confusing. But you want to appeal to the masses. You want people to know what these awards are. No one calls the MVPs or the Hank Aaron Award in baseball. I don't even know. See, that just goes to show you. Baseball's all about history, too. I don't don't know who they're named after. All I know is someone wins MVP in both of the leagues.
1: Well, I don't think anybody gets mad about Lord Stanley's Cup, by the way.
3: No, that's cool. Larry O'Brien Trophy, the hunk of metal Rob Manfred gives out. That's what we name these things. But calling the award after a person without, like, Conn Smythe for playoff MVP, there should always be the delineator. And then it becomes too many words. I just think you're doing too much when you're trying to hook everyone into the conversation.
1: All right, fair. Well, one last positive thing there here, because everyone knew I was going to go down this road. Call me crazy, but the Stanley Cup and its trophy presentation is unrivaled in sports. And yes, we know the lore of the trophy, and everybody's like, oh, greatest trophy in sports. It is awesome. The individual names that are graved for the history going back years and years and years, when a ring is filled with names and they need to add more, they remove it, flatten it, put it in a vault in the Hall of Fame, and that's where it lives for eternity. That in itself would be enough. But it's the whole experience for me. It's the handshake line and the mutual respect that you have. It's the captain getting the cup first and doing his lap and wondering who he's going to give it to next. It's when you see the assistant coaches and the medical personnel and the equipment staff, like, they get their moment with it. And then what you get to fill in the cup and your day with the cup later on. It's an experience that goes so much far beyond just being a trophy. I think it's really, really cool, and there's nothing else that is like it in sports in my eyes.
3: Yeah, I don't know. I really enjoyed Victor Wembanyama just walking off the floor and not shaking the hands of the opponent. I thought that was a really fun thing to see at the end of the season.
1: Everybody quote tweeting the end of the cup final and be like, somebody show this to Victor Wembanyama. No.
3: It's a level of pomp and circumstance that we don't have in America usually. It feels very royal, regal. Feels like something from Britain, where, like, it goes back centuries. This is how we celebrate. This is how it's passed down. This is the respect I show for my teammate by making sure they're the person I hand it to. Also, they sit there and they wait. They wait for their opportunity. People aren't diving over each other like animals at a concert, just trying to, like, get their hands on the performer to slap five. They sit there and they go, I will have my opportunity. I will relish my chance to hold this thing. I know the history, and I think the history matters too, because every single team, their name is on that cup, and that only adds to it. It is by far, it's the best trophy. It is the best ceremony. It is everything that is right about sports.
1: What's next for you?
3: The parity era of the NBA, as we've had now 8 consecutive new champions. We have not had back-to-back. It's been 8 different teams in a row. It's been fun, but we need the next great NBA rivalry.
1: You ready for... Oh, rivalry. I thought you were going to say dynasty.
3: No, we just need a rivalry. We need Cavs, Warriors. We need two teams, the Jazz, Bulls. I don't care what it is. We need some enemies. We need some bad blood, and we need it across the two conferences. It's one thing for San Antonio and Oklahoma City to hate each other. I understand why that's going to happen, but we need it to be on a bigger stage. We need to know one team's going to be there, the other team's going to be waiting, and let them duke it out a few times, because I think when you look at the NBA, when you tell the story of the league, rivalries are good. That familiarity of knowing they're going head-to-head, need to get over the hump, whoever it may be. And it looks like Victor Wembanyama's not going anywhere, so I imagine the Spurs, who's it going to be on the other side?
1: So I think automatically you go to, if the Knicks can keep doing what they're doing and the Boston Celtics went healthy. Like, those are the two that you imagine it being, but how do you then create that rivalry? How do you create that hatred?
3: I need them to be there. I need them to win. I need them to not like each other and to know each other really well. I need to know that we're going to get these stories and these legacies on the line, because while it's awesome, I love all these fan bases getting to experience championships. I'm the most recent one. Funny how my team finally wins when I go, you know what, it's bad for basketball. Let's move on. But I do think that the sport as a whole, Magic Bird, there's always good guy, bad guy situation. The league is in desperation just for a little bit of that to build over the years.
1: My last one here, call me crazy, but that was the best UFC event ever. I don't care what your politics are, what you think about the Medal of Honor recipients walking out each fighter, the flyover, the pageantry, the fight. First fight card in UFC history to feature knockouts in every fight, and then the way that it ended too, for us to get Topuria and Gaethje just duking it out, and it looks like how was Topuria standing for half of that fight, and then he kept on, like, the body blows, that liver hit that he gave to Gaethje, my God, I do not like fighting. I have been on the record on this show numerous times saying, like, I love hockey fights, I do not do well with MMA, UFC, boxing, I never have. I was in last night, my man, I was in.
3: I was locked in. I bet Gaethje, not because I knew
1: good
3: anything.
1: For you.
3: My fiance knows UFC. She goes, I think Gaethje's going to win. I know he's old, but I think he has a chance. And he won.
1: It was such an American play. I was seeing all of this stuff from, like, the BetMGM people that pump out. They're like 90% of the bets on the dog. But that good for you for being able to cash that ticket because that was a huge dog price to be able to get in.
3: Teddy Roosevelt used to parade zoo animals on the front lawn. That was better than anything that he ever had. Last one here for me, call me crazy. You should have to acquire a license in America before being allowed to use self-checkout. I don't mean a driver's license. I mean a license to utilize the self-checkout machines at a grocery store. Call me crazy.
1: Why?
3: Because people are unfit to do so. You should really have, there should be a course online. You should show certification that I have passed my self-checkout test. Because people are a mess and they're holding everyone else up.
1: The only thing that really bothers me about self-checkout is the people that bring too much stuff. Like, you know that's supposed to be for, like, 12 items or fewer. Why are you bringing a full shopping cart over?
3: That's why we need a test.
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1: And then there were seven. Ole Miss, the first to be eliminated out there in Omaha at the College World Series over the weekend. Troy lives another day out there in Omaha, set to take on West Virginia coming up tomorrow. Speaking of those country roads, nobody knows them better than our own Jensen Lewis right now. Of course, host of VSiN by the Books here with our own Dave Ross, but also former MLB pitcher, proud Vandy baseball alum, and was on the call for both the Morgantown Regional and Super Regional, and decked out in the WVU gear as we see you here, Jensen. What's up, buddy?
2: Great to be with you guys. Yeah, I found out this hat behind me, which West Virginia wore in the opener there at Omaha, is a team issue only. And so when I put out, by the way, shout out Ren Baker, the athletics director there at West Virginia. Before I left, he's like, you're basically an honorary Mountaineer now. You've been here the last couple of weeks. You're part of the story. And I said, well, dude, would love to rock some swag if you had it. He goes, give me your address. I kid you not, guys, 3-4 days later, it is a UPS box full of two duffel bags of gear.
1: Awesome.
2: For me and my better half, Michelle. I'll send you guys the picture of the full entourage of it. But I've had more people from West Virginia tweeting me about this hat because you can't buy it. It's only team issue. And they're like, if we started selling this, we could pay for another defensive lineman for Rich Rod for NIL there for the football team. So it was hysterical, but a surreal run. I know they dropped it to North Carolina yesterday. The Tar Heels look really good, but a hell of a story there with Steve Saban and crew, no doubt about it.
3: I'm going to be a big boomer here and reference it. That hat reminds me of the New York Mammoth hat, which is from the movie Bang the Drum Slowly, where a young Robert De Niro plays a catcher in like a fictitious New York Yankees type team. But it looks almost identical to that, the logo and everything. Talk to me about our Mountaineers, because I bet them 55-1 to win this thing. I knew nothing about them. I'll just be honest. I just did a bunch of research. Came down to three futures. Tennessee died a very quick death. Oregon State died a bit of a slower but still pretty quick death. And then I have West Virginia 55-1. They already beat Troy once here. Now they're seeing them again. They're a -230 favorite. This game isn't until tomorrow. +$1.75 with the Troy Trojans. 12.5 is the total. How do we feel about seeing the same team twice here in Omaha?
2: Yeah, honestly, Dustin, first and foremost, as a Vandy boy, I would never be caught dead in anything burnt orange there from Tennessee. So I'm kind of glad it died a quick death for you there. But no, as far as where 55-1 is for you, tomorrow I would fully anticipate that it would be Dawson Montessa, who was absolutely miraculous in the Morgantown Regional, threw 123 pitches against Wake Forest, came back the next day, Yoshi Yamamoto-esque, and came out of the bullpen in that Monday affair at night to be able to end up earning the win. If it's not him, I would be shocked, because I think Steve Saban understands, you know, where he's kind of at. Max Scheo was fine yesterday outside of a shaky inning. You know, this is kind of what we've seen from North Carolina. They just grind you down, and they've got a wealth of arms in the pen. As it is for Troy, this team feels like they can put up the crooked number quickly, but what I would anticipate is you get a little bit more swing and miss from not only if it is Montessa, but they're still pretty loaded in the bullpen there for West Virginia. If I'm looking at it right now, Dustin, and kind of taking my heart out of it here, this feels like a higher scoring game where you could kind of take advantage. And I haven't seen the forecast yet for tomorrow, but if it is blowing out, but say the over is a great play there. I could see West Virginia 8-6 being able to eliminate Troy. And the familiarity factor there, they just do things differently on the base pass, and I think their speed and their chaos would probably affect Troy a little bit more. I think they're a little bit deeper on the mound, so that's where I would go.
1: Well, with that final, good to note, total sitting at 12.5 there. So that is an elimination game. We are in the midst of one right now, by the way. Texas up 3-1 as a big favorite against Alabama. Both of those two teams got blown out over the weekend by Oklahoma and Georgia, who are going to play later on tonight here. And, I mean, both teams scorching hot entering this thing. The Bulldogs have won 9 straight games. The Sooners riding a 6-game win streak. These SEC teams did not play in the regular season. So what do you think that we get later on tonight?
2: Yeah, I think Kate Naoki is going to be great for Georgia, and that was part of the handicap before the series started, Stormy, is that if Georgia stays in the winner's bracket they're going to be fine. They don't go as deep on the mound and in the bullpen as maybe some of the other teams on that side of the bracket. Oklahoma going to start Xander Mercurius tonight. LJ Mercurius, you know, the brothers there and kind of how they've been. I'm interested to see what the youngster does here. It is an elevated ERA, and Georgia does really, really well in the middle of their order of being able to make you pay four mistakes. This one also feels high scoring to me, Stormy, and that kind of is exactly where Georgia would be very, very happy to have this game. I say that in jest because 11 runs doesn't feel that ridiculous for Omaha, but I think Georgia kind of a multi-run victory makes sense here. I just think they're running too hot from an offensive standpoint. Daniel Jackson, you know, middle of that lineup has been really solid. So I would anticipate if Trey Phelps kind of has his way early on and they get an early lead, I could fully expect Caden Aoki to settle in and really dominate tonight.
3: Justin, I want to get your thoughts on some baseball right now. Just as all of our attention shifts for Major League Baseball during the summer months, we've got the NBA done with, the NHL done with, and this is a good time to still get some value on some numbers where teams maybe have underachieved or maybe aren't priced properly in the market. Like a year ago, I had 30 or 40 to one of the Brewers to win the National League. I bet it around this time a year ago. We just did a segment called Call Me Crazy. But Call Me Crazy, my two teams I'm buying in on, the Baltimore Orioles to win the American League at 25-1, the New York Mets to win the National League at 40-1. Do you think either of those teams can be wild card teams here?
2: Yeah, the American League stinks this year, Dustin. So you're in great hands as far as trying to find, and traditionally a team from the East would be a great way to start there. Baltimore, five games under 500. I know that they have had a lot of issues away from Camden Yards, which is kind of crazy that the offense doesn't really travel at that point. Minus 33 in the run differential does spook me a little bit. However, I would think that Mike Elias is going to get a lot of pressure to have to make some moves at the deadline, especially on the pitching front. Now, does that mean a Tarik Skubal if Detroit, you know, continues to slide? Baltimore has the resources from a stockpile in the upper levels of the minor leagues to do that. It would be a blockbuster, and that would necessitate Detroit, who's six games out starting play today, kind of being out of it, if you will, maybe a week before the trade deadline. The only other team I would look at, and I have a love-hate relationship with Texas. They are plus six in the run diff. They're one game under 500. For whatever reason, you get the Lamborghini and DeGrom out there when he is healthy and rocking. That thing is so fun to watch. It's amazing. He and Eovaldi, as good a 1-2 punch if you get him in. That's the hard part. Can they be healthy enough to get there towards the end? I do have questions about their offense. They're under 500 on the road. I would think if you want to take a shot on a team that could rebound, go right back to Toronto. I know they've had their fair share of injuries, but they're so deep in the rotation. If they get any reinforcements there, just like they did. Guys, last year their first half, eh. The second half, like right out of the chute, they caught fire, and the rest was history. And I'll even throw the Athletics in there. I really liked them at the beginning. That offense as a pitcher, holy hell, I don't know how you want to go into Vegas in 2 years and pitch there as an opposing guy. What we just saw, you know, over the Vegas week here with all the balls flying out of town, I think the Athletics have some staying power. And, guys, I'll use your phrase. Call me crazy. I think they try and make a splash. I think they try and go get someone at the deadline. If you're in and around it, and right now they're tied for the final wild card spot, they're only a game out of the division lead, that's a team if you want to get a little rambunctious. Now, they're way under in the run diff, but I think if they go make a couple of moves for some arms, that's an offense you'd love to back down the stretch.
1: I did just want to, before you go, ask. I saw on the VSiN.com picks page today that you did like the Dodgers. With that money line getting bet up as much as it is, it's out to minus 186 I'm looking at on DraftKings right now. Would a run line intrigue you at all that you're getting plus 112 laying the run and a half, or do you just stay off of it with the way it's been priced?
2: Great question. And Stormy, traditionally with home teams in that regard, I would always go the alternate run line minus one. It just allows you, in case that bullpen's a little leaky there and that opposing team kind of slides in the ninth inning and gets it to a one-run deficit, that's where I would go. I did find them on Novig, guys, at minus $1.65. I don't think you guys have it out there in Vegas, or you can't use it. But it is a spot there. Not only I like L.A., but I think the total over is a great place to attack tonight as well.
3: I'm on the over.
1: Beautiful. You're awesome, my friend. Thank you so much for doing this. We appreciate it.
2: Anytime. Talk, guys.
1: Denson Lewis, everybody. 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
3: You love it. And a lot of World Cup stuff up.
1: Oh my
3: gosh, lot of different writers, great information, and we have a match about to get going that we have to touch on because I'm on the under 2.5 Belgium. Egypt, by the way, Cape Verde, it's near Senegal. Just looked it up.
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1: 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Stormy Bond and Tony, Dustin Sweetelson with you. Dustin in for JVT, who will be back tomorrow. Coincidentally, both of you at weddings this weekend, which is kind of funny. Having to sweat out. You are a Knicks fan, and he is our resident senior NBA betting analyst, both of which sweating out the NBA finals whilst watching the game.
3: I'll tell you what warmed my heart, though, because aside from everything you listed for JVT, he's also our resident New York sports hater and big
1: very
3: city
1: true,
3: hater.
1: Very
3: But even he couldn't deny the likability of these Knicks. He couldn't. And there's nothing not to like about what they just achieved, yeah. Man. I mean, when you go back, you look at the build, you look at the story, you look at the way they did it. We talk about the Cavs winning on friendship. You got the Spurs telling people they dominated the series. The Knicks were built on friendship. That's their analytics. They were built on just being friends with each other and liking each other, and that's how they got here.
1: Happy for Jalen Brunson, who wins MVP, although I still stay with you having the cell phone up on the chair while watching the ceremony. You the real MVP. That said, we got to talk World Cup here briefly because Belgium and Egypt getting underway as we speak. Belgium minus 200 favorites in this spot, plus 330 on the draw, the dog, plus 550. You ended up playing something in this game?
3: I'm on the under, and look, I know nothing about soccer, but you got to do the work. The game's on, we're on. You got to find something, and I didn't think I was really going to like something when I first went out on my mission of looking at these two teams. So Belgium, it's the last legs of that golden generation a few World Cups ago where they really made a run and they were impressive. They have some new younger pieces that they can rely on, but they have elite goalie play. That is the key here, is that they have a great goalie. Egypt on the other side, they've never won a World Cup match in four cups. Everything revolves around Mo Salah. That's a name that even people who don't like soccer would know at this point in his career. 34 years old, though. They have a really good defense. They rely on two good offensive players and their defense to slow it down. Think of it like an NCAA team that won the Horizon League. We'll use Oakland a few years ago against Kentucky. They want to limit possessions. They want to shoot threes, but they want to slow it down, make it a low-scoring game, and capitalize on the couple of opportunities that they have. They also, Egypt, have reliable goalkeeping because of that. And their inability to run up and down with this Belgium team, I think we look at an under. I went under 2.5 in this one.
1: Well, and that's something great tease, I think, for coming up in about 30 minutes. We're going to have Alex Crook of Talk Sports, chief football correspondent for them. He likes the under in this game as well. We'll get some of his best bets on games that are still to come and overarching thoughts on the tournament to this point, especially his reaction to, in case anyone missed it, and I don't know how you did at this point, Spain, along with France, right, your two big favorites to win the World Cup this year. Spain was a 2.5 goal favorite, minus 1,600 to win the match today, ends up closing out a nil-nil draw against Cape Verde. And they dominated play, just could not get a goal in the back of the net.
3: All right, draw was 13-1. I believe I saw our own Paulie Howard put out that nil-nil was 25-1 in this match. So let's talk about the country that we know nothing about because it is their first World Cup in Cape Verde.
1: Do you have fun facts for Cape Verde for us?
3: It is an archipelago. Do you know what that is? Island nation.
1: What
3: a string of islands. It's a string of islands.
1: This is just like another. This is another one of those things where JVT, if you want to go full JVT, you'll say, Stormy, you really need to read more.
3: No. I saw the word. I go, I think I'm supposed to know, but I confused it in my head with onomatopoeia, which I still don't really know what that is. Yeah, but that, same thing. Anyway, 10 volcanic islands, 350 miles off the coast of Africa. West African and Portuguese influence. They declared their independence in 1975 from Portugal. And the only real fun fact I can find is the island of Sal. You want to go there because it's like the Dead Sea. Salt mines, so you'll just float in the super salty water. Outside of that, and it meaning Green Cape, I don't really have much for you. Only 500,000 people live there. Majority are on the Santiago Island. They've got whales, and that's about where the fun facts end. But how about them going toe-to-toe with one of the favorites to win this thing?
1: There were some people that thought this could be like Germany against Curacao over the weekend, right? That it was going to be just a 7-1 type of a blowout. People were laying the spread left and right thinking it wasn't going to be a big deal. Unbelievable for that to be the result. And quite frankly, the World Cup already, I know it's just we're less than a week in. This has already been so fun. I know for us as Americans to be able to, I know you are anti-America Friday, shall we?
3: Let's go.
1: That's my bet. Thank you very much.
3: Let's go. Hey, I said I root for the chaos. I like when they fall on their face. I like everything that ensues, but I got to tell you, when I saw them start punching in goal after goal, I was screaming the Star Spangled Banner.
1: Hell
3: okay?
1: Yeah, you were. Let's
3: I was
1: go.
3: Riding with my boys again. Look, the most American thing is to like the reality showness of Team USA and how things seem to have a fallout and there's ridiculous things that happen. But I want them to be good. The question is, were they good or did they just have a good first matchup?
1: That's the thing. You don't want to get too ahead of yourself here, but it was very, very cool for those of us that know goal differential is a key piece of all of this for the groups. And I have USA to win the group, but also having USA just to win that game and being able to get a plus money price on it was sick. And we will again talk with Alex Crook a little bit more about that, his expectation for the U.S. national team moving forward. But yesterday as well, we saw Sweden with a 5-1 win over Tunisia because of the 2-2 draw, by the way, because of Japan and the Netherlands. They are on top of Group F to start. We also had great drama in Philadelphia last night. Manchester United's Amad Diallo scores in the 90th minute for the Ivory Coast to win 1-0, snapping a 19-match unbeaten streak for Ecuador. We've had a lot of really fun stuff here so far, and it's only, again, less than a weekend.
3: All right, two things to add. One, not fun if you were the manager of Tunisia because you just got fired. They fired Sabri Lamouchi. He's just won one of his five games in charge of Tunisia since he took appointment 5 months ago. Question is, does Tunisia get the fired coach bump we normally see in football in their next match? Fourth ever to be fired mid-tournament here. Two of them happened in 98. One happened in 2018 with Spain. And now Tunisia searching for a new head coach here. The second is, you know, lots of made of these influencers on social media that are Europeans coming to town where all of a sudden their accounts have blown up.
1: Oh, my gosh. I love them, by the way.
3: They're plants. They're not real.
1: All of them?
3: I don't believe any.
1: What about the one that J.J. Watt just bought the seats for?
3: No, that one I think is the biggest plant of all time. And what is a plant? It is put there for us to think it's real and genuine. And I have nothing to prove this other than there is too much coincidence. There's too much product placement happening for me to believe this is pure and just happening organically. I think a lot's lining up here where there are brand deals, and that is not, I would even say it may not even be an American behind the account.
1: I think, I want to believe so badly that Freddie is real. I have loved following Freddie's journey.
3: I read a whole article on like someone's Substack or Reddit about how almost everything you see on the internet, on social media, that you don't believe is product placement.
1: Yeah.
3: Just things in the background, things that you aren't noticing that they're mentioning here and there. It's not why you follow the account, but it's like these subtleties, these undertones, these hints at things that if you don't read between the lines, I think Freddie's fake, and I think there's a chance he's not even from Europe.
1: That's heartbreaking. It's true. Heartbreaking if true, because I was thinking it was kind of like, you know how Giannis Antetokounmpo experienced like chicken nuggets for the first time? Like that's kind of what I was thinking Freddie was going through.
3: I would love
1: America, what a great place.
3: There are probably ones doing videos where you can see them speak where it's fairly legitimate, but I do believe in the end there are brand deals being involved here, and it's not the purity we think it is. After all, they're coming to the home of capitalism. They're going to capitalize on that situation when they get here.
1: Well, if that is the case and it's a plant, then poor J.J. Watt.
3: Oh, you got scammed.
1: Total scam.
3: Yeah.
1: Which I hope that's not the case. I really do, because it has been so fun to see, like, going to Waffle House for the first time and seeing all this stuff. I've loved it.
3: This is just my opinion. I'm wrong about things every day.
1: I hope you're wrong, just like you were wrong about Team USA the other day.
3: Yeah, okay. See, look, you can be wrong. It just gives me vibes of this is too pure to be true.
1: Real quickly, while we're on the topic of social media influencers, you know who could not be one? OG Anunoby. Did you see what happened with him trying to create the live stream on Instagram?
3: Did you see Mikal Bridges today?
1: I thought that was OG.
3: No, Mikal Bridges was hammered out of his mind today on Instagram Live.
1: Oh.
3: OG left his on too long.
1: No.
3: Yes.
1: So we're thinking two different things.
3: Yeah. OG left his on.
1: Yes.
3: And didn't know it was
1: so
3: on.
1: That's what I was initially talking about. But I also saw, I think it was Good Morning America or something this morning that OG was on. They tossed a question to him, and he was just sitting there, like deadpan, like,
3: oh, yeah, I wonder why that happens. I wonder what you could put in your body that forces that reaction to not being able to pay attention and living in your own head.
1: It was so uncomfortable.
3: Mikhail Bridges.
1: Jalen Brunson was dying laughing.
3: Jalen Brunson had to tweet, someone take Mikhail's phone away from him. He was just sitting there talking into his Instagram Live, I think from his house. He's annihilated, calling James Dolan a savage, saying Dolan told them not to be promiscuous during this run, to not engage in that. And that playing a role, he said to build a statue for that big-headed Brunson. He called him big-headed something. I can't remember what he said. He was on one. And he is going to look back at those videos and have a lot. That's one thing, man. I'm not a big drinker these days anymore. But thank God I'm not young enough where, like, the thought I'm drunk. Let me pop open on social media.
1: For sure. I used to be so, I don't know if you, yeah, we're around the same age-ish,
3: I'm older,
1: right? Like,
3: I'm older.
1: But we had to be in the same time of, you had Facebook and you would, like, lock your albums, right?
3: Yes.
1: For anyone that was not your immediate best friends kind of thing.
3: I have lost so many college pictures because I just untagged them, and now
1: yeah.
3: I wish I could go back and find those pictures.
1: Oh, man, tags would get you in trouble.
3: Applying for jobs when we were, you know, told to lie, go to college, you'll get a job. It was like, all right, I got to untag
1: these. I'm worried for a lot of these TikTok people, by the way, getting jobs in the future for some of the things that people are willing to put on the internet. That said.
3: Somewhere Bill AD's like, Dustin, look at your Twitter feed that I've been reading for 10 years and we still hired you,
1: and
3: okay?
1: And we still put you on the air, my guy. Speaking of the NBA Finals, obviously, such a fun run. Congratulations to the Knicks. They end the drought, as do the Carolina Hurricanes. And don't forget, though, even though the NHL and NBA Finals are through, the sports calendar rolls on. We have so much going on right now with, obviously, the World Cup, Major League Baseball, College World Series. The Sharp Plays is covering it all. 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They've got logs posted publicly at sharpplays.com as well. We know that kind of transparency can be rare in this industry. 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Speaking of Major League Baseball, we got a 10-game slate coming up later on today. We already told you that Jensen Lewis likes the Dodgers today. You have a bet in that game as well, and several others we need to discuss. So stick around. More Money Moves rolls on after this on VSiN, the Sports Betting Network.

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8: World Cup update. They just put a graphic on the screen showing Lukaku's goal scoring in his history, like an international play, like 10 seconds later he scores. Now, here's the deal. It's 1-1. They're going back and looking at it right now. I believe it's an own goal, Paulie, the way it looks. But they credited Lukaku in the box score. Is that correct?
9: As of now, yeah.
8: Okay.
9: Yes.
8: They could correct that. But it's 1-1 hydration break time, 67th minute.
9: Yep.
8: They corrected it to an own goal.
9: That's the third of the tournament already, I believe.
8: And you have what, under 10.5?
9: Yeah. A team to rally from behind and win was 11-1.
8: Mm.
9: if that cashes, because Belgium's been great in the second half.
8: We head out here to the Progressive guest line. Nick Whalen joins the program now, does a great job with RotoWire, and on a daily basis here, Monday through Friday, on VSiN Prop Points, 1 o'clock Eastern Time with Jeff Erickson. Nick, thanks for the time today. How are you?
10: I'm doing well, guys, but the basketball season is over. Missing it already. At least we got the draft, 8 days away. But after that, we're going to go into, a bit of a rough period for me here as an NFL and NBA guy.
8: Well, I said this, Paul and I talked about this to begin the show. I don't know how that series did not go over 5.5 games. That's a horrible beat. Hence us not getting one more game this week, which I can't believe.
10: Mm-hmm. Yeah, no question. I was looking this up the other night because, once again on Saturday, it felt like we just kind of watched the same game that we've seen at least three other times in these finals. And even the game that the Spurs won followed a pretty similar script, which is San Antonio coming out hot, building a double-digit lead in the first quarter. And then, especially as the series went along, we just kind of knew it was inevitable that the Knicks, even though they're down 13 to 17 to 20-plus even in one of these games, you just knew they were going to rally back. But the Knicks ended up leading for 23%, guys, of a series that they won in five games, which is remarkable.
9: Yes, well said. How do you feel about them next year and this incredible team that closed 15-1 with a record margin of victory? If Boston stays pat, doesn't get Giannis, how do you feel about the Knicks running it back next year and their chances?
10: Well, the Giannis to Boston thing is starting to feel more and more real. Depending on what you read, it sounds like he's going to Miami one day and then Boston the next. So we'll see where he ends up. But even in a scenario where they get Giannis, I don't know that I'm ready to just fully lock in the Boston Celtics. They'll be the betting favorite, and rightfully so. But do we know Giannis will be available? Jason Tatum is still coming off of an Achilles. It's likely going to cost them Jaylen Brown. They're not just adding Giannis to the current team. So I think the Knicks should be viewed as kind of right there with Boston. But it is interesting because it's a totally different conversation than the one we were having this time last year when OKC, even though it took them seven games, and I didn't think it should have taken seven games to beat that Pacers team, it wasn't, well, will OKC be the favorites next year? It was, who's beating this team for the next decade? And for as dominant as the Knicks were over the last month, I don't think anybody really feels that way about this team, even though Mitchell Robinson is kind of the only piece they could lose this offseason. It is a slightly older team, I guess, in the fact that, they're not led by like a 23, 24-year-old like so many of these great players in the NBA right now. But there's no reason to believe that the New York Knicks should really fall off. But I don't think anybody looks at them and says, oh, they're just going to run the Eastern Conference for the next 5 years.
8: Yeah, I'm looking right now at Poly Market. So Giannis's next team odds, by the way, this has been moving all over the place this morning.
10: Yeah.
8: Miami currently sitting as a 40% chance to get him. That's plus 150. Boston is at 35%. To me, if he goes to Miami, they're going to gut their entire team, and I'm not going to expect much from the Heat next year.
10: That's the thing. I mean, it would put a ton of pressure on Giannis to not only play at an extremely high level, but stay healthy the entire season, and even in the regular season, right? I think with a lot of these stars, we just think, well, if they're healthy for the playoffs, and maybe he's at that level where that's what you need. But the East is going to be deep enough and competitive enough that if Giannis misses 20-plus games in the regular season, the Heat could be like the sixth or the seventh seed. There's just not going to be that much around him in Miami. And, Boston, I think, would certainly be a better supporting cast. But a lot of those guys that we were praising throughout the regular season, the Derek Whites and the Peyton Pritchards and the Baylor Shiremans, I thought kind of fell off as the year went along. So I don't necessarily feel like Boston, if they send out Jaylen Brown, if they bring in Giannis Antetokounmpo, again, they'll be a very, very good team. But I don't know that I would look at the Celtics and say, man, who's beating them in the East? I still think it's going to be a really, really competitive conference.
9: Yeah. Well, it's a great situation with San Antonio and how well Harper played. And Wembanyama can just go reach out to Duncan and say, help me with a low post game. But you want to talk about horrific timing, that how Fox killed you, and now the 4-for-229 extension kicks in, and it'd be tough to move them. What would you do with this if you're San Antonio?
10: Yeah, it's brutal. I mean, especially with how Fox played to close out the series, right? It was one thing to make the mistakes that he did in the big comeback game, but then to respond and go 3-of-15 from the field, along with Castle going 1-for-10. And there were some kind of weird comments I thought from Devin Vassell, who let it slip that Dylan Harper maybe wasn't happy with his role during the regular season. This is something that the Spurs are going to have to address. The idea of getting off the Fox contract, maybe it's something they look into, but as you alluded, it's not nearly as easy as you would think, right? I mean, there are teams that would love to bring in De'Aaron Fox, the player. how many teams are going to be willing to take that contract? You know, are we already to the point where San Antonio would almost have to pay to get off of it?
11: Mm-hmm.
10: Maybe. You know, Fox's value is probably as low as it's been this very moment in a long time. But at the same time, you know, De'Aaron Fox is still a really good player. He's been an all-star to a borderline all-star for most of his career. So I think if I'm San Antonio, I'm not panicking quite yet just because, you know, there were like 2.5 bad games from De'Aaron Fox. Yes, they came at the worst possible time, but we're not, I don't look at this as some sort of like albatross contract that's going to be a glaring negative for them.
8: Follow the money here on VSiN, the Sports Betting Network. Our guest, Nick Whalen with RotoWire, also a daily show here on VSiN, Monday through Friday, called Prop Points at 1 o'clock Eastern Time on the Progressive Guest Line. The team I was making a case for, and I bet last night, it's to come out of the West, not the East, but it's Utah. I'm going to love their roster. I don't know how you don't. Next year entering the season, 150-1 to win the West. I want all of it, Nick.
10: Yeah, I mean, I'm not going to talk you out of it. I think we could be looking at a team that makes like an all-time year-over-year leap, partially because they've been tanking for 2.5 years at this point. We're not used to the Utah Jazz even trying to win games. But, man, I think they're fine with Peterson. They're fine with DeBonta. Yeah, they might even be fine with Boozer. They'd be fine if they were picking fourth and adding Caleb Wilson. I mean, this team on paper, again, as far as like really bad teams go, it's about as exciting as it gets, I think, looking ahead to next year. I mean, you could be rolling out Keontae George, Darren Peterson, Laurie Markkanen, Walker Kessler, and Jaren Jackson Jr. as your starting five, bringing Ace Bailey off the bench. You know, when we talk about some of these futures, like obviously it would be very unexpected that the Utah Jazz are in the NBA Finals. It usually doesn't go that quickly. You usually don't see these deep, deep underdogs make those kind of runs. But I think something that is forgotten in this conversation, especially when we're having it in mid-June, it's just how much injuries impact this every single year. I mean, we can just look at these playoffs and the amount of players that I think, you know, their absences swung series. OKC missing Jalen Williams, missing A.J. Mitchell, Luka, Reeves, Ant, Kevin Durant, Billy Embiid, or Joel Embiid in Philly, Jason Tatum in Boston, Franz Wagner in Orlando. You know, some of these scenarios that seem totally implausible look a lot more plausible when injuries pop up late in the year.
9: Great point. Excellent. It's a war of attrition. At DraftKings, it pays 6-1 to go DeBonta, Boozer, and then Peterson, exact order. Are you concerned with this Peterson, number one, the creatine, or I'm only going to talk to the Wizards, I'm not going to meet with other teams?
10: I've kind of been in the weeds with the draft for long enough, guys, that I'm starting to almost throw stuff like this out. I mean, we went through this wild saga with Ace Bailey this time last year where it's like, what is going on with his agent? And he's trying to maneuver his landing spot. And it's like, is he going to fall out of the top 10 or teams just not going to draft him? Didn't end up mattering whatsoever. Utah took him anyway. And by the end of the year, he looked like a pretty good pick. So with Peterson, he's kind of had this thing through the whole process where he very clearly cares about being the number one overall pick. I don't know if this is like messaging to, hey, I'm only going to work out for the team holding the number one overall pick. He's the type of prospect that is not going to fall out of the top three, in my opinion. Yeah, I think people are going to be willing to make a lot of excuses for him. We still don't know exactly what was going on at Kansas, but the good tape with him is so good that I just don't really see NBA teams overlooking that. I mean, these teams have a long, long history of taking swings on guys who have had much bigger question marks than Peterson.
8: In about a minute left here, do you have a bet tonight in Major League Baseball?
10: Yeah, you know, this is what happens when we don't have NBA on the slate. I got to, you know, start exercising my baseball betting chops. On our show, I took the over 9 in Rays Dodgers. I do not trust either pitcher here. We got Nick Martinez going up against Eric Lauer. Lauer in particular has been incredibly shaky. He's allowed at least one homer in 9 straight starts. He's got a 5.56 ERA, a 1.3 whip in that span. Last 3 games that he has pitched in, because he's allowing so many runs, the Dodgers then have a little more urgency offensively. Those games have ended 15, 11, and 21 runs. 7 of his last 9 starts have been a game that produced at least 9 runs. So we'll take the over 9 and Rays Dodgers.
8: Very good. Follow Nick on X, by the way, at Whalen, but replace the letter L with the number 1, so W-H-A-1-E-N. And you can hear him every single day, Monday through Friday, with Jeff Erickson on Prop Points at 1 o'clock Eastern Time. Thanks, Nick. Best of luck tonight.
10: You too, guys. Thank you.
9: Appreciate it.
8: Join us here on the Progressive Guest Line. 1-1 right now, approaching the 78th minute, Belgium, and they're pressing again. I took a little bit on them at plus 140 to win the match before getting to extra time coming up in about 13 minutes.
9: Draw $1.30.
8: Okay. Win-lose up next. This is why June is so good, this year particularly. It might be a lengthier version today than Paul runs down during the football season. That's coming up next.
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9: All right, it is an absolute banger. Spain, draw, 12-1, nil-nil, detector was out, 28-1 here at Circa. Incredible. Friday, USA-Paraguay, 4-1 exact score, 40-1. Goal in the first 10 minutes, yes, 5-1. It was an own goal as well, 5-1. Balogun, 2 goals, 17-1. First goal, 6-1, BTTS. Plus 105. 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Ivory Coast, plus 275 against Ecuador, 1-0, plus 730. First win against a higher-ranked opponent ever for them in the World Cup. And as I mentioned earlier, a record. Four shots hit the post, most since 1982 in a World Cup match. Sweden-Tunisia, goal in the first 10, plus 480. 5-1 exact score, 60-1. 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Before the playoffs started, 40-1. Finals MVP. They were 35-1 to win the title after they lost game 3 to Atlanta. They were 12-1 to win in 5. To win every game on the road in the series was 9-1. They won 15 of their last 16. They were 6-2 when they trailed by double digits in the playoffs. Another incredible stat. There was a prop, far away places. Will Cat foul out? Yes, was 10-1. Spurs went 5-0 ATS in the first quarter. And again, here at Circa, minus 3.5 for the quarter, minus 5 for the game. What a run. The Knicks were outscored by 57 points in the series in the first quarter. Madness. Game 6. Last night, all first goals, 16-1. Hurricanes by shutout, 9-1. Other places had 12. They were 9-1 to win the cup before the season started. Exact score, 3-0 was 35-1. Stahl, Conn Smythe, 500-1 before the series. 100-1, 175-1 before game 4. Hart went under his saves, all 6 games in regulation. UFC Freedom, 250. Lopez, round 2, 6-1. O'Malley, round 2, 7-1. Donnie, round 2, 11-1. Gaethje, plus 380. TKO, 6-1. Good call, Lou Finocchiaro. First time ever, a card, every fight ended in a knockout. All right. Friday, Bichette, 2 bombs, 98-1. Alvarez, 2 bombs in the same inning, 38-1. Subscribe, be part of the team, VSIN.com. Our radio and podcast friends, you always want to see these tweets and videos. At Pauly Does Vegas on Instagram, send them in. We'll put you on. This is making the rounds. This is all over social media. The guys, is it Stud, Texas Hold'em? He hit the progressive, the royal flush, for $1.1 million. And there it is. He's losing his mind. You see the screen light up and the hugs. A lot of people were criticizing the dealer. I don't have a problem with it. The dealer was pointing to other players. Why didn't you do the side bet? You want to win $5,000. I wouldn't say she's rubbing in her face, but it's just the dealer pointing out, hey, why didn't you bet the side bet? Where was this at? I don't know. I can't tell you. I might have been here. Somewhere in Las Vegas. I don't know, though. And I can't tell the game either. I think it's Texas Hold'em or Caribbean Stud or something, whatever it is. So, great job. And a friend of ours hit this. He just walked into town, I think on his third hand, playing video poker. Double-double. Held one ace. It came ace, ace, ace. For 20 dimes. Needed the kicker. But hell, you're taking. That is rare. That's hard to do.
8: Single play.
9: No kidding. That is found money. One ace, and it comes ace, ace, ace on your big boy. Well done there. And there was a study. You save, over the course of your lifetime, you'll save 2 days. An extra 2 days if you use the Irish goodbye as opposed to the long goodbye and thanks for the invite. Good to see
8: who's,
9: you.
8: Now, who's running the math on this?
9: Somebody sent it to me.
8: 2 days?
9: You gain over 2 days if you
8: not stick
9: with
8: a chance.
9: With the Irish goodbye.
8: 48 hours. Give me a break.
9: Well, how many parties do you go to? And how many times do you say, hey, we got to thank them afterwards? And a lot of time goes into that. You know?
8: 2 days of your life.
9: They ran it down, ran the numbers down. Pretty good. Lose some. Spurs 1-8 in the playoffs when held under 110 points. Led for 72% of the series, up double digits in every game. And again, the Knicks, the first, third, and fifth biggest comebacks all time in finals history. Did it in the same series. And the bad beat over 5.5 games, minus 180. Every game within 2 points in the last 2 minutes. Yet the thing ends in five. Sports calendar never stops. 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
8: So a couple of reports today in the NBA. I brought that up earlier about Windhorst. It was, in fact, Brian Windy. Antetokounmpo has been focused on playing for the Heat, per Brian. Quote, talks have intensified over the last 7 to 10 days. He has focused on wanting to be a member of the Miami Heat. There's another report that came out. The Clippers have emerged as a potential third team for Jaylen Brown in a Giannis deal where they would send the number 5 pick to Milwaukee. So the potential multi-team framework making the rounds here would bring Giannis to Boston and send Jaylen Brown to the Clippers with the Clippers' number 5 overall pick going to Milwaukee as part of the return. As people responded to that post on X, if the 5th pick's going to be involved from the Clippers, why don't they get Giannis? Do they have what they would prefer, Jaylen Brown, while giving up the 5th pick overall in the most loaded draft we've had in years?
9: Interesting. I would hurry up and make this trade if they want to do it. Because who knows when that aspiration ruling's coming down as well.
8: Uh-huh.
9: So I would hurry up with that. You don't want to have the, oh, here's the ruling. Here's what they found. Oh, they're taking away the pick.
8: Remember,
9: something crazy happened.
8: Yeah, we had Matt Brown on from Action Network last week. And he said that if
9: Matt Moore.
8: Who did I say?
9: Matt Brown.
8: Yeah, Matt Moore. Sorry. Yeah. Matt Brown's a host here at Beeson. Matt Moore was on last week, and he said if the series ends in 5 games, you can expect a flurry on Giannis, potentially get done by today.
9: Yeah.
8: And if that deal is actually out there and doable, where the Heat are going to give up like 6 players and a bunch of picks, I don't know how the Bucks say no to that.
9: I would have to take that deal too.
8: So
9: it remains to be seen if Hawkes is going to be involved in it. But if it's going to be Hawkes, Hero, picks,
8: where
9: picks and where? Yeah, I got to jump on that.
8: So do I. I don't know. The Minnesota offer that we originally thought was going to exist could be the one that would top it. But then a report came out late last week that the Wolves are absolutely not going to trade Jaden McDaniels.
9: Could the Spurs send Fox to Minnesota? Could that be a possible landing spot?
8: I mean, what would they get in return?
9: I don't know. Probably the DiVincenzo contract and some other pieces. I don't know. I don't know what that would look like. But also, that could be a possible.
8: Trading back to Sacramento?
9: Yeah. Somebody made a good point, too, that even if you had a guy like Chris Paul, because he was the king at the alley-oop in Lob City, if I just had Chris Paul in those finals, I probably would have won. Wouldn't have turned it over, and I would have been perfect set up Wembanyama.
8: Yeah, we could probably run down, we could make a list of like 15 players in the league.
9: But because he was on the team, though, I think a year ago, or so, and then they let him walk. Just to have a veteran like that who could have helped you out.
8: Oh, he picked
9: man.
8: I mean, I've been watching Fox since he was at Kentucky, and I love the kid then. He picked absolutely the worst time in his career to play unspeakably bad basketball.
9: Yeah, he'll be haunted by game 4. And just afterwards, well, it is what it is.
8: What? Kind of joking around about
9: it. Yeah, come on, man. Back it out.
8: All right, World Cup betting's up next. Anthony DeBundo on the program. USA is now a heavy favorite to win their group. But they get Australia on Friday, who shut out everybody's sneaky pick in Turkey over the weekend. What's the play? We'll ask them next here on VSiN.

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16: 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Belgium and Egypt finished in a 1-1 draw. I lost a bet there on Belgium plus 140 live, but both teams to score did come in. And more on the World Cup now as we start the hour by going out to the Progressive guest line. Anthony DiBundo joins the program covering the World Cup for Ringer. Anthony, thanks for the time today. How are you?
14: I'm good. I am enjoying all the draws. It's been very fun. You know, I know that the casual soccer fan, maybe watching every once in a while, doesn't love a draw, but the scenes as Cape Verde essentially beat Spain 0-0 today were amazing.
16: Yeah, it really is. So has that been your strategy? Did you do that starting like last Thursday when we had the first couple of matches that day? Because I know Paulie, my co-host here, talked about this in the first hour. How many units are you up betting the draw?
17: 20 units.
16: Up 20 units so far, betting every match to end in a draw.
14: Yeah, no, I have not bet the draw in a single match, so I guess I don't actually mind if he's profiting off of this potential strategy. But, you know, I actually think, you know, as we get later into the group stage, the draws will become less prevalent in this format, especially since the magic number, the 3 points, is so important for advancing that if you have these teams, you know, 1 point each on the final day or whatnot, that draw is not going to be enough. And I actually think you saw that a little bit in Ivory Coast, Ecuador. Both teams, knowing they have Curaçao in the group, knowing that, you know, the draw wasn't going to suit them. That game was very open in the final 10, 15 minutes. Neither team seemed to want the draw, and Ivory Coast scored late, but it was a pretty open game.
17: Excellent point there. Very good. What your takeaway from what we did, how impressive USA was Friday, is that the group has really opened up. It's time to raise the power rating on USA, or was it more of an indictment of Paraguay?
14: I think it's more of a raise the power rating on the United States. I mean, I was more bullish, I think, than most on this team, and even I was blown away by how easy they made it look. We've watched the United States go through CONCACAF qualifiers and struggle to keep control of matches against island nations and other smaller minnows, teams that are much worse and much less talented than Paraguay. So the ability of them to completely strangle that match was significant. I mean, 23-2. In box touches in the first half in favor of the United States. The counter press when they lost possession of the ball was amazing. The ability for McKennie and Tillman to make those little runs in behind the center backs to get into those wide areas and then create the overloads. It was so awesome. And then, of course, Balogun, I mean, the kind of striker the U.S. has really never had in terms of just pure strikers. So it's so much encouraging signs for the U.S. This is a very fragile setup. Right, they have an injury-prone team, but right now everybody's healthy, and when that's the case, this is still the most talented group. I think they're very live, and you know, maybe the biggest takeaway from today: Spain drawing, Belgium drawing. Both were overwhelming group favorites. The way the path sets up, if the U.S. does win the group, their most likely round of 16 opponent would be whoever won Belgium's group, and their most likely quarterfinal opponent would be whoever won Spain's group. So instead of maybe Belgium and Spain, now the door just cracks open. Maybe it's not going to be Belgium. Maybe it's not going to be Spain. And all of a sudden, you're looking at this draw and you're saying, hey, wait a second. Like, there's a world where the draw breaks in favor of the U.S. They don't have to play, you know, two of the top 10 teams in the world, perhaps, en route to a potential quarterfinal or even semifinal. So we'll see, right? Spain, Belgium still favored to win their groups. But there's just a crack now, a little crack, that if the U.S. can win this group, they might get a favorable draw.
16: Well, how nuts do you want to get here? Well, like, if it falls correctly for this team, like, what are we talking about for a ceiling, in your opinion?
14: It all depends on how the draw breaks. I mean, we watched Croatia, right, make a World Cup final. They didn't take out any world-beating teams until the semi, and that was 2018 when they upset England in extra time, right? So you just want to be in with a chance. And the draws in the past have gotten imbalanced before. I mean, it's not the most shocking thing. We saw, you know, Turkey was in the Euro quarterfinals. I don't think they were a particularly great team at the last tournament 2 summers ago, but they get Austria in the round of 16. They get by them, and then they're leading the Dutch right there and on the verge of the semifinal before the Dutch turn that match around. So if you get a favorable draw, I mean, you know, right now their most likely round of 32 opponents is Bosnia or Canada. They'd be favored there. If all of a sudden it's not Belgium and you get Egypt, per se, in the round of 16, they'd be favored there. And then if it's not Spain, you know, is it Uruguay? I mean, I don't think they're that much worse than Uruguay. I think they're pretty comparable. So, you know, we'll see how the bracket ends up going. I don't think they can beat Spain, but in one soccer match, the way this team plays in transition, like they're going to be decently live.
16: Let's follow the money here on VSiN, the Sports Betting Network. We're talking World Cup with Anthony DeBundo with The Ringer, and he's covering the 2026 World Cup for them. Okay, so you mentioned Uruguay. Your rankings going into this match tonight for the teams, obviously, in the World Cup. You have Uruguay 17th overall, Saudi Arabia 39th. Probably not the same version of Saudi that we saw in 2022 knock off Argentina early on in that tournament. And Uruguay is favored by a goal. Do you have a bet on this game or any advice to bet it tonight?
14: Yeah, I took some under 2.5 at -120. Now, it has steamed out a good bit today. I wouldn't go past 130. So, you know, shop around, see what's still available because the under's taking some money. You know, what we're seeing in some of these hotter games, and I think you saw it a little bit, and Egypt and Belgium is pretty hot in Seattle today. Do you just see the output go down? The press isn't as intense. The number of shots and goals, and this has been studied. I mean, when games are above 85 degrees Fahrenheit, you don't see the same level of output in the matches. And I think Uruguay, despite their, you know, being, you would think, more acclimated, they're pretty far south in South America. But also, they like to play a very frenetic, intense pressing style. That is Bielsa ball at its finest. And honestly, one of the things that's been kind of a question mark about Uruguay's situation coming into this tournament is that some of the players, and Luis Suarez most notably, who's not on this roster, had complained about Bielsa being too intense and requiring too much of them. And so, you know, how far does Bielsa turn the dial up on the intensity of the press? It's a very good defensive team with some questions in how they're going to score goals. And the Saudis, look, they've been through turmoil. I mean, they were so bad under Hervé Renard here toward the recent matches and at the Gold Cup last summer, they fired him. I mean, he had a historic win for them at the World Cup in 2022, went to go manage the French women, came back, then they fired him. They have a new manager. So we're not really sure. It's a bit of a black box on what Saudi Arabia is going to look like at this World Cup, but we do know they're very lacking in attacking quality. Even that game that they beat Argentina, 2 goals on 3 total shots. I mean, it was not a great attacking performance. So I did take some under here. I just don't trust Uruguay to get margin.
16: Do you have anything on Iran versus New Zealand? And in your rankings, again, at ringer.com, Iran 33rd overall, New Zealand 45th.
14: Yeah, I mean, Iran's a tough team here. I mean, it's a tough team to handicap because of the travel situation, right? They're traveling in day of game, so they're at a disadvantage there. Now, the market has taken a liking to Iran.
16: Mm-hmm.
14: I tend to agree with it. I mean, they opened around -105, which I thought was cheap. Now they're out like -125, -130. I think that's probably where it should be, so not necessarily an edge for me there. Market also took heavy money into the under. New Zealand's a tough team because we really have zero data on them in competitive matches. They play their games against the other island nations in Oceania. They don't have any competitive matches besides friendlies. And like the maybe the most concerning and weird result we saw out of any in the entire, you know, lead up to this World Cup was Haiti beat New Zealand 4-0. And Chris Wood is the main talisman for New Zealand. He's barely played soccer this year. So how fit is he as their striker, as their player that they rely so much on for their attack? I don't know. I agree with them both market moves, and I think now the value's kind of been bet out of Iran if you wanted to bet them early in the week.
16: Okay. How about on Wednesday? England is -0.5 goal, -140 against Croatia. Do you think there's that much separation between those two countries?
14: You know, it's so funny because England is a team that can be difficult to power rate just because they smush the variance down to dust. I mean, they are such a low event team. And, you know, it's interesting because if you ask any English fan or you ask any, you know, a lot of pundits will say, like, England's defense, just based purely on the talent and some of the names on the sheet, people are a little bit dubious of what England's defense is. But then you look at their actual kind of like qualifying numbers and what we've seen this team do at every international tournament for 5 years with Southgate and now Tuchel, they are just a defensive juggernaut who gives up nothing at all. And I think that's going to be the kind of the hallmark of this game is England is going to play a lower event match. Croatia, I think, has questions about how they handle teams who can really out-athlete them, but that's not really England's style. I mean, England plays such a low-event match, and they're very slow in how they progress the ball. So I think under 2.5, I think -132 in this game. I think under's good there, too. This is a classic 1-1 or 1-0 game where nobody's really happy about it in the English press, but it's going to be more than enough for them to be the group leader come the end of the group. They'll win the group, and then they'll do the classic England thing where they take their chances with a bunch of coin flip games that in the knockouts.
16: Very good. Anthony, about a minute left here. So far, let's draw a line through Germany for the sake of this discussion for a second, because they won 7-1 in their opening match. Other than them, which team has been the most impressive in your opinion?
14: Most impressive is tough. I think relative to expectations, I would go with Morocco. I thought the way that they turned over Brazil, got out in transition, really looked dynamic at attack, was impressive. They almost won it late, settled for that 1-1 draw. They were very impressive. Otherwise, you know, I think, like, you know, Spain is going to be fine. Lamine Yamal didn't play most of the match. Neither did Nico Williams. You know, France we haven't seen yet. England we haven't seen yet. Argentina we haven't seen yet. I would downgrade Brazil a decent bit. I would downgrade Belgium for their poor attacking display today. And I would downgrade the Dutch. So really, like, that second and third tier, kind of Morocco, Ivory Coast, two teams that are going to be dangerous in this tournament.
16: Very good. Mm-hmm. Follow him on X at Anthony Dabundo, D-A-B-B-U-N-D-O. Thanks for the time today, Anthony. Enjoy the matches tonight and best of luck.
14: Thanks for having me.
16: Yep. I think USA has to be in the conversation for the most impressive. Sweden scoring five goals.
17: Yep.
16: And I would agree. We had the Beyond the Booth on Saturday here at Circa. Great turnout. Thanks to everybody from all over the country showing up for that event. I thought Morocco looked really good against Brazil.
17: They did. That was a great match. Yes.
16: I think they're alive to go on a deep run again this year.
17: And some disappointments, too. I mean, the Switzerland draw was unacceptable. You know? The Qatar was begging to get put away, and they couldn't do it.
16: Talk some baseball up next. And I would like to have any future bet on this team before the season started. The team tied for first was 100-1.
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tonight. No day games. All in the evening. Mike Palm's going to be fun to talk about this on Wednesday because I know that he was on the White Sox early. Their win total was 66.5, as a reminder. I don't have a single future bet on the White Sox. They are currently 38 and 32.

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12: We'll talk World Cup, U.S. Open, and maybe a future bet to be made in the NBA as well as we go out to the Progressive guest line. Longtime Vegas odds maker Jeff Sherman joins the program now. Hey, Jeff, thanks for the time today. How are you?
13: Doing great. How's it going, guys?
12: Doing really well. Yes, what, can you explain to the audience what the betting result was like today for Spain, like the co-favorite to win the World Cup with France? Just a gigantic favorite to end in a draw?
13: Yeah, they were a $14 favorite on the three-way price. You know, the spread was 2.5 goals, and we took a lot of public support minus 2.5. And, you know, we didn't have anyone laying $14 straight, but these lines have been up for, you know, 5 months now. And basically Spain on the three-way to win was tied up in every parlay. It's going to everything for the last few months. So it really took down everything involving the first set of group stage games. Plus, we had things, you know, basketball games, hockey games, things like that. So, I mean, you're talking a few months worth that went down with one swing.
9: You're up now 20 units if you bet every match to go to be decided by a draw. Can you tell us how you clean up every time there's a draw?
13: Yeah, I mean, that's, you know, that's very little that the public looks for that. They like to see the better team win or even take the price on the longer team outright. So you get that, and it mostly knocks down the parlays. But having two of them today, I mean, you couldn't ask for any better position from a booking standpoint.
12: How ugly was the result on Friday when USA really took it to Paraguay?
13: Yeah, that's basically the kids have enough to replenish themselves for the rest of the U.S. games throughout the tournament off that one. So they're in really good shape. It was, you know, the largest loss of the tournament so far. And, you know, it's, I think you're going to see a solid handle when they play Australia on Friday based on what, you know, the interest we saw from that game.
12: Is there a comp? Like, are we going to be blown away by the future liability on USA to win the whole thing?
13: You know, we have liability. It's not overwhelming like we've got on some other teams. Our larger liability, relatively speaking, is Mexico. When you look at Mexico, U.S., Canada, the host country is Mexico. We have, they won't stop betting Mexico with us. We're 40-1, but, it's six-figure liability on Mexico.
9: It's that time of year with the NBA, with the offseason heating up. How are you ready to maneuver if there's a Giannis trade and if LeBron to Golden State would do anything for you?
13: Yeah, I mean, LeBron going to Golden State, it's just a perception standpoint. You know, we have the Warriors at 50-1, and I would move him just because of perception, but I don't think realistically it's going to do too much. But obviously we're waiting for the Giannis news because something's supposed to happen before the draft. So you're looking at the next 10 days, and, you know, you're hearing Boston, you're hearing Miami, facilitation by maybe the Clippers comes out today with if Jaylen Brown goes there. So, you know, the one thing is, we have lower limits set on the app for the futures at this time of year. So even if that news comes out and we're adjusting and people are betting, it's nothing that's going to overwhelm us, and especially with Boston at sitting at 11-2. If Giannis went to Boston, that liability wouldn't add up too quickly. So, you know, we're keeping an eye on that, and we'll make adjustments as we see fit.
9: If the Knicks lost and Wemby was suspended, what was the number going to be Tuesday night?
13: Man, I would have had that thing about 7.5 on the Knicks. Yeah, well, I mean, if Wemby was playing, I thought it would have been Knicks 2, 2.5. So, you know, you take him out and everything they went through, that would have been a real, real tough task for him. So that's where I would have started, about 7.5.
12: Make a number on Wemby actually getting suspended after what he did in Game 5.
13: No, $1 million.
9: Oh, come on.
12: You think no chance the NBA suspended him?
13: I don't think there's any chance. They reviewed that one flagrant about him hitting Brunson, and they didn't give him anything when that obviously is a flagrant. And I think at this point in the series, I don't think they would have done it. It's just he means too much for what the league and the direction is going with him. But I don't think there's any chance they would have done it.
12: So you made bets on the Spurs like probably close to a year ago because you were all in on Wemby. You believed in them. You had huge numbers. And they almost got it done. They won the West, obviously. Have you made a bet at this point for next year?
13: I haven't yet. You know, I'm looking at teams that you can do that can grow and you can work with and put yourself in a position because, you know, I came out well with the Spurs and hedging with the Knicks. And, you know, I had the Knights before the season two when they got Marner and hedged that one out. So even though the teams that I had wagered on didn't win, I did really well because of the positions. So right now I'm looking for that type of wager you can put yourself in on that. The only ones I can come up with right now would be Charlotte at 100-1 and Atlanta at 100-1 from the Eastern Conference perspective, because I think those teams have room to grow. And, you know, we saw the Spurs grow and obviously much more talent than Charlotte does, but you saw some good things out of Charlotte last year. And I know there's talk about them being aggressive, maybe going after Sabonis, adding someone like that. But if they can add a piece and grow with it, I mean, they had some really nice road wins where they beat some good teams by over 20 points. And if they can sustain that and get through some playoff rounds, and, you know, which the Eastern Conference overall I still think is weaker, then you can just put yourself in a nice position. So right now I'd be looking at Charlotte or Atlanta in triple digits.
9: Follow the Money, Paulie and Mitch, VSiN, the Esports Betting Network, Jeff Sherman, Las Vegas odds maker, our guests on the Progressive Guest Line. How about the U.S. Open? And the last time it was here, at Shinnecock, Koepka won it one over. Take us through the work you've done, and what do you think the winning score could be?
13: Well, I've got 278.5, which is 1.5 under par right now.
9: Oh.
13: And we saw in 2004, Goosen won it at 4 under. So they can get under, and, you know, the players are better now, and they evolve over time. So the one thing we have to look for is the wind this week. Thursday is supposed to be really windy. So that can we might have a tee time advantage because it's supposed to be windier in the afternoon. So when the tee times come out, that's something to pay attention to. But it looks like it should be a windy and challenging week this week. And so right around par, I'm starting out at 1.5 under par, and I'll see what the public's going to do with it. But this is my favorite type of U.S. Open. When you get something like a target like that, that actually comes into play, not something that's 9, 10 under in the U.S. Open.
12: Do you have a number as of right now for the first round lowest score?
13: I'm looking at 68.5, which is 1.5 under par. So if you think someone's going to shoot 2 under or better, then that option's available. Just because, like I said, we're supposed to see the worst of the wind, and it's been difficult for these guys. You know, I know this was quite a while back, but 1986, Raymond Floyd won it at 1 under par, and the first round leader there was 170 and 171. So no one broke 69 or better, and if the wind kicks up, you know, that can be in play.
12: Okay, what do you have for a prop price on yes, no to a hole in one?
13: I've got no minus 140, yes plus 110. And now part of that is wind predicated too. It looked like it could have been picked, but the challenge of the wind, so slight favor to the no on this one.
12: Who do you like this week? And where, because I mean, you've had numbers up for a long time for this event as well. What have you seen in terms of sharp money for the Open?
13: Well, I've got 5 plays I did myself, and they're all recent, so the numbers aren't too far off. But I played Matt Fitzpatrick at 22-1, Fleetwood at 28. I'm on Russell Henley and Siwoo Kim like I've been on every major this year at 54-50. And then I played Victor Hovland yesterday at 80 when he was getting into contention. So those are the guys I'm starting with, but we're starting to see some sharp plays show up on Xander Schauffele. He was 20-1, now he's 18-1. And I can see in the matchup market that's starting to take shape and him being respected. So he's a guy I think the sharps will be on.
12: Okay. Let me ask you this. WNBA, you're a big fan of it. What's the path for Olivia Miles, rookie with the Minnesota Lynx, to win the MVP award?
13: Yeah, I know. I mean, I'm down to 20-1 on her.
12: Oh.
13: And I think the path would be keeping Nafisa Collier out for most of the season and then them sustaining. If they were to get the one seed and she were to miss a majority of the season, and so Olivia Miles leads her, you know, if she comes back sooner, then I think that's going to detract from her chances to win. But if Collier is out for quite a while and she's doing, I mean, so impressive what she did against the Aces on Saturday in that fourth quarter where she almost brought him to victory herself. So, unbelievable. I mean, it feels like she's having a better rookie season than Caitlin Clark had. So it's pretty remarkable.
12: I agree. It's going to be very difficult to overcome Asia Wilson, obviously, but she's a top 5 player in the league this year already, Jeff.
13: Yeah, you know, it's crazy with that Minnesota was able to add her, and, you know, Seattle didn't take her in front of her, and Dallas, too. So, you know, she was sitting there, and she's leading that team. But like you said, when it comes to MVP, Asia Wilson's just in a class by herself. I mean, it's just there's so much separation, and she's sitting at minus $2 right now.
12: You can follow Jeff on X. He is at Golf Odds. Thanks so much for the time. Busiest June, best June we can remember. Enjoy it.
13: All right, thanks, guys.
9: 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Excellent, 500 to get in. Good luck. And I think that 2018, this is when Mickelson swatted his ball and took the 2-stroke penalty. He was so outraged.
12: I had to make a bet on this player at 30-1. I'll tell you why I did it next.
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16: It is VSIN Prime Time alongside Matt Newman. I'm Tim Murray. Bryce Harper, deep shot to left, but it is snagged. Phillies still have a 3-0 lead, though, in Philadelphia as they head to the fifth inning. And Matt is not thrilled because the game he thought about betting, of course, is a no-sweat winner, it seems.
17: The thing I thought about betting in baseball and did not bet turned out to be the best bet of the day. The Reds are up 9-0 on the Mets in the second inning. Reds close -130 here at Circa, and now they're -$130 million.
16: Eugenio Suarez just hit a grand slam in Cincinnati, 9-0 Reds right now over the New York Mets. We got college baseball going on, World Cup action happening. Got a lot that unfolded over the weekend, so let's find out how these things are being bet right now.
18: Where are the lines changing, and where's the money going? Let's go behind the counter.
16: And joining us as he does each and every Monday, Hall of Famer Johnny Avello, man who runs DraftKings Sportsbook. And Johnny, I asked this question earlier to Tommy Smith about